Hello again. My name is Dave White. You're tuned to Airplay on CBC UConn. Thanks for joining us this afternoon. Coming your way in this hour of the show, we'll meet the people behind Fuzzy Soul Theater and find out why their first production is a true passion project. Also in this hour, how joining a casual sports group could boost your physical and mental health. CBC producer Chloe Friesen shares what she has found out and how much influence do premiers have over trade talks. Now, a lot of people are calling for a Team Canada approach when it comes to dealing with the United States, but some premiers prefer to, you know, do their own thing. We're going to talk about that coming up on Airplane.

And your CBC Regional News is coming up at 5:30. In the forecast, mainly cloudy with the risk of a thunderstorm tonight in Whitehorse, a low of 6 degrees. It should clear overnight. On Thursday, a mix of sun and cloud in 19, up to 23 in Lake LaBarge. In Watson Lake, cloudy with a very good chance of showers or thunder showers this evening, a low of 6. More showers on Thursday, should end in the afternoon, a high

0: Tomorrow in Watson Lake of 16. Dawson City, a slight chance of showers with the risk of a thunderstorm tonight. A low of 5. A mix of sun and cloud on Thursday and 21. And in Old Crow, a mix of sun and cloud tonight and 5 degrees. A mix of sun and cloud Thursday. Southwest winds gusting to 40 and 20. Light rain and 12 degrees in Whitehorse right now. 17 in Beaver Creek with northwest winds at 22, gusting to 39. Light rain and 9 in Burwash, 12 in Carmax, mostly cloudy and 20 in Dawson City. Some light rain falling in Faro, where it's 13, 14 degrees in Haines Junction. Mayo, mostly cloudy and 16, 16 as well in Old Crow, 13 at Pelly Ranch. 11 degrees at Rock River on the Dempster right now, east winds at 22, gusting to 32 there. Teslin is mostly cloudy and 18, Watson Lake mostly cloudy and 16. Again in Whitehorse, light rain and 12 degrees. 7 minutes past 5 o'clock. Well, people who are into theater can be very passionate about it, and for some, that passion leads them right to the stage. That's one of the things that contributed to a new show and a new theater company making its debut in Whitehorse later this month, and a couple of the people involved join me in the studio. Hello there.
1: Hi.
2: Hello.
0: Tell me a bit about yourself. Asha?
1: Sure. Yeah, my name is Asha Bittenbender. I am directing Punch Up, which is what we're here to talk about today. And I also have a career in theater as a stage manager, choreographer. I write. Yeah, jack of all trades.
0: You do it all.
1: Yeah.
0: Josh, who are you?
2: I'm Josh Schroeder, and I have a very different path to this. I've been a career web developer and marketing and IT. And I got into theater pretty recently. Just a couple years ago, I started doing guild shows at the behest of my daughter, who invited me to audition with her. And I just have kind of fallen in love with it. And so I'd keep coming back for more.
0: What was going around your house that your daughter said, you know, you should probably take this act on stage, Dad?
2: That's a good question. And it's... It's actually causing me to think about that script a little differently now. It's the first play that I was in that she had brought me in for an audition with her was Mustard, and it's written by the same playwright as the play that we're putting on, Punch Up. And they're both very dark, but also very funny. So I'm not sure which side of that she sees me coming down on. I hope it's the funny side.
0: Well, tell us a bit about the show, Asha.
1: Punch Up is a one-act play written by Kat Sandler, who's a Canadian playwright. And how to sum it up? It's a dark comedy for sure. There's a lot of dark themes, but it also devolves into a pretty classic farce with a lot of slapstick, and it's just a really good time. It's fun to direct, and I hope it'll be really fun to watch.
0: Now, who's actually putting this on? Like you guys are starting it. Like, is it? It's not a guild play, right? It's something else. Like, who's that? Go ahead, Josh.
2: We're a group of independent artists going under the name Fuzzy Soul Theater Collective. We've kind of all met through doing shows at the Guild, but it is taking place at the Guild, but not a Guild affiliated show. It's just a kind of an independent production.
0: Mm-hmm. So, can you tell me why you chose that route?
1: Well, we did take the play to the Guild, but they just put on a Kat Sandler play.
0: Oh.
1: And they chose Mustard, which is a longer play. It's better fit for their season. And it's a great play. Mustard is a great play. Don't get me wrong, but Kat Sandler is just a very talented playwright all around. And Josh fell in love with the script. So really, this is Josh's baby. And he was just determined to make it happen.
0: Wow.
2: Yeah, that's really, really kind of the nut of it is we just like a bunch of us kind of all really enjoyed the script and have enjoyed working together. So we were successful in applying to the Roundback Festival last year to do a reading of it at the Guild. And we had such a great time doing that. And several people in the audience were asking us, so are you going to do a full production of this? Mm. And so it's just kind of been for us, just keep taking that one step further because we just don't want to stop until we've had a chance to do it all with this play.
1: For Josh, I mean, I think like, you know, everyone said that after we staged the reading of the script, and I said, yeah, totally, we're definitely going to do that. And then I went home and I recycled my script. So, and then Josh, you know, a couple months, like a month later, I think, or When was it?

0: a couple months later, you were like, all right, are you ready to meet and talk about staging this? And I was like, I'm not going to say no. Like, yeah, this is a great cast as well. And it's just, it's been so fun to carry it forward.
1: That's cool. I mean, you found a group, Josh, it sounds like, eh? Like,
2: for sure. Yeah. It's such a great group to work with. I love every rehearsal. We have such a blast.
1: Mm-hmm. Awesome. Well, so when's it going to be on and all that sort of stuff?
2: So we're doing 3 nights only. It's June 25th to 27th, Thursday through Saturday at the Guild Hall. 8 o'clock starts, and tickets are available on the Yukon Art Center website.
1: Mm-hmm. And I have to ask, Josh, I mean, you know, since you're kind of new to this whole theater thing, like, what kind of itch do you feel like it's scratching for you?
2: I think it's been a real creative thing for me, in that it was at a time where I was actually looking for opportunities to explore my creative side. I have a tendency to be kind of a numbers and logic guy. Mm-hmm. I had really enjoyed seeing my daughter get into theater through doing the MAD program and YTYP shows and a show at the Guild as well. And I had decided that theater won't be it, because I don't want to encroach on her thing. Like, what 15-year-old wants dad going, hey, you know that thing that you really enjoy doing now? I'm going to try it out too.
1: Yeah, yeah, yeah.
2: So I very intentionally wasn't going to explore theater until she had talked me into it. She was auditioning for Mustard and went, hey, Dad, I think you should audition for a role in this as well. We can do it together. So that was all the permission I needed.
1: Wow. But, you know, I mean, it's one thing. It's not unusual for someone to get to a point where they're like, oh, I want to try something. I want to explore something that's a little more creative. But to do it so publicly, that's quite a leap.
2: I suppose so. But I think just doing shows at the Guild, it's the people are so supportive, and the process is just so engaging. Like, I've never felt out of place on that stage. And I want to keep coming back, working with the people again, because it's so much fun.
0: And I think that's reflected in the group of people behind this show. Like, the community part of community theater in Whitehorse is incredibly strong. Mm-hmm. And I think that's been a contributing factor in you sticking with it. Because not only has Josh been in several shows over the years, he's also getting, like, better and better. And it's one thing to just, you know, pick up something that's fulfilling and fun and lets you hang out with your friends. And it's a different thing to, like, work as hard as Josh works on his skill set. And now he's producing, and I think that he's a wonderful producer. He's just very on it, and he's motivated a lot by, like, his love of the project and the people involved.
2: And I'm also really good at picking good directors to work with.
1: Directors who know who got them the job, it sounds like. Yeah.
0: Or know a good thing when they see it. I would you can call it like that.
1: Well, it sounds like a lot of fun. I thank you very much for coming down to tell us about it today.
2: Thanks so much, Dave.
0: Thank you.
1: Asha Bittenbender is the director of Punch Up. Josh Schrader is the producer of the play, one of the stars as well. It's a presentation of Fuzzy Soul Theater. It opens at the Guild Hall and runs from June 25th to the 27th, 15 minutes now past 5. Well, as you heard on the national news, the federal government has tabled its much-anticipated Safe Social Media Act this afternoon. It's intended to protect kids from the harms of social media sites. The act will force social media companies to restrict accounts for kids under 16, but companies that can prove they are putting in place adequate safeguards for kids will be able to apply for exemptions. We heard from Minister of Canadian Identity and Culture Mark Miller on the intent of the bill at a press conference earlier today. Here's what he had to say.
3: We're failing our children. Enough is enough. Our parents cannot face these challenges alone, and the safety of children can't be an afterthought. We need basic protection in place so every child in this country can be safe on platforms they use every day. This is why we are introducing the Safe Social Media Act. The act will establish a minimum age of 16 to have a social media account. The act will require social media platforms and AI chatbot services to do more to protect children and make their platforms safe by design.

0: Media and AI chat platforms will have a responsibility to protect children from harmful content, including content that promotes self-harm, sexual exploitation, violence, hatred, bullying, or the non-consensual sharing of intimate images. Social media services will have to remove within 24 hours content that sexually victimizes a child or shares intimate content without consent, including sexually explicit deepfakes. And AI chatbot services will be required to mitigate the risk of chatbot communicating harmful content that have clear protocols in place when a user expresses an intention to harm themselves or others. They too will have to be safe by design. Platforms will have to be transparent and accountable to Canadians and submit publicly disclosed digital safety plans to the Digital Safety Commission. The measures in this bill represent, in my view, the basic expectation that parents and Canadians for keeping their kids safe online. I believe all parties should agree on the importance of these minimum safeguards.
1: That's Minister of Canadian Identity and Culture Mark Miller at a press conference in Ottawa earlier today. He says this new law will save the lives of kids. 17 and a half minutes past five. 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My name is Dave White. Here's some music from Tafari Anthony. It's a tune called Never Know You.

0: It's 21 minutes past 5 o'clock. You're listening to Airplay on CBC UConn. My name is Dave White. And maybe there's a friendly solution to tackle two health problems in Canada. According to StatsCan, more than 1 in 10 Canadians report that they often or always feel lonely. Couple that with the fact participation says many Canadians are not getting enough exercise. And you have a recipe for, wait for it, social sports. That's a topic that CBC producer Chloe Friesen has picked up on. She joins us this afternoon from our studio in Winnipeg. Hello, Chloe.
1: Thanks for having me, Dave.
0: So first of all, what are social sports?
1: So when we're talking about social sports, we're talking about those informal, low-pressure activities that prioritize fun and camaraderie over hardcore competition. We're talking your beer leagues or your rec leagues. They focus on team sports, often like hockey, volleyball, soccer, basketball, curling, slow pitch, the list goes on. But if you're getting together with some friends to have fun while playing a team sport, that's a social sport.
0: Now, how do social sports motivate people to get out and get some more exercise?
1: They're really effective. For some background here, according to the latest activity report card from the national nonprofit Participaction, only 46% of Canadian adults are reaching the recommended level of weekly activity, which, by the way, is 150 minutes. And only 32% of adults took at least 7,500 steps, per day, which falls within the physically active lifestyle category. I spoke with Lee Vanderloo. She's the scientific director of Participaction, and she told me that while most Canadians are well aware of the benefits of being physically active, people need motivation to move. Here's Lee.
2: It's this idea that if you're not having fun and you're not enjoying it, then why would you return to it? And when it comes to an activity or a behavior like physical activity, we want people to keep coming back. We want people to keep repeating it. And I think from a behavior change perspective is that we absolutely should be reaching for something that we enjoy.
1: So I wanted to put this to the test. So I took my recorder out to Wednesday night slow pitch here in Winnipeg. Slow pitch, if you don't know, it's kind of like a baseball softball hybrid. And in full transparency here, Dave, I play in this league myself, but I found a player on a nearby diamond, took a little jog, and I talked to her. Maggie Searcy is the captain of her team.
3: What motivates you to come and do this?
4: Everybody here. They mainly do because I'm the captain. So I wouldn't be captaining if it wasn't for them.
3: What do you think you get from playing this sport with your friends?
4: Camaraderie, just community. Half of my best friends I would never have met if it wasn't for baseball. And then meeting everybody else. Yeah, it's a communal thing for sure.
0: Just as a side note, Chloe, I see that Maggie's team is called the Master Batters. And,
1: you know,
0: I've played softball in Whitehorse and I played softball in the Winnipeg Press Cub League. And I think every softball league has at least one team called the Master Batters. Some have two.
1: Oh, they've gotta, you know?
0: What did you learn about the benefits of social sport now for mental health?
1: Yeah, it can really help, especially when we know that, according to StatsCan, about 1 in 10 Canadians report being lonely most of the time. For more on this, I turned to someone who has been in the social sports world for over 3 decades. Christy Harold is the founder and CEO of Jam Sports. She describes Jam as the big league of grassroots sports. They organize recreational sport leagues across Canada. Now, keep in mind that Christy is a business person, but the social benefits of team sports have never been lost on her. And she says she's seen growing interest among Gen Z.
5: You're getting the physical benefit of exercise, but you're getting a mental health benefit of connecting with friends in real life, not from behind a screen. This is not social media. You're really connecting, having some laughs while you're being physically active. This is a time where anxiety, loneliness, depression are through the roof. And so the benefits of social sports are the antidote to that.
0: So does one have to be, you know, quite sporty or quite athletic to do social sports? Like, do they tend to be accessible?
1: I mean, thank goodness that you don't have to be like the sportiest person out there to play, or else they wouldn't let me on my slow pitch team, I'm afraid. But they're very accessible, very inclusive. Here once again is Christy Harold with Jam Sports.
5: This is not for athletes. Like, granted, we have some higher skill level. But we have sports where if you've never played the sport before in your life, everyone, once they try it, they come back and go, oh, I get it now. It's kind of like gym class, you know, but more fun because you can go out for a beer afterwards or nachos with your friends, you know.
1: I also want to mention some interesting research that came out of the University of Ottawa. Talia Rotondo is a PhD candidate in the School of Human Kinetics. She's been studying how mothers experiencing postpartum symptoms benefit from team sports. Now, Talia told me that new parents are encouraged to exercise at home, go for walks, or do yoga.

0: yoga, which are all good things, but they're all typically solo activities.
1: Like postpartum people are at high risk of isolation during the postpartum period. With isolation can come so many detriments to mental health, physical health, etc. In a few of my studies, moms would return to teams where there are like, or leagues where there are other moms in the league. So that was very like meaningful to them to be in a space where other people are participating with the same sort of lived experience as them.
0: Now, these days, Talia's research is focused on how to remove the barriers that new moms might face when trying to join or return to sports.
2: So what advice do some of the people you talked to, what advice do they have for people who might want to give social sports a try?
0: Yeah, the biggest tip I heard from just about everyone I talked to was whatever game you choose, don't take it too seriously. That's not what you're there to do. Most leagues out there, I've noticed, have such a range of participants, from people fresh out of high school to retirees. Nobody is there to judge you for how well you play or if your team wins or loses. Here's some short and sweet advice from Maggie again at Wednesday Night Slow Pitch.
3: Don't just get discouraged if you don't play too well. Just keep going because you'll only get better.
2: Chloe, great story. Thanks very much.
0: Thanks for having me.
2: Chloe Friesen is a CBC producer in Winnipeg. Here's some music from Maya Kelly. It's a tune called Big Time Roller Coaster Feeling.

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1: This is CBC News. Good afternoon. I'm Callie McTavish with your regional news for the Yukon. The NDP is calling on the Yukon government to investigate ATCO and Yukon Energy. The official opposition is circulating a petition asking the Public Utilities Board to look into billing practices. Leader Kate White says people are reaching out to her about what they believe are inaccurate estimates, irregular billing timelines, and increases that go above the expected. White says the petition will circulate over the summer before being tabled in the legislature. CBC reached out to the Yukon government, ATCO, and Yukon Energy. None of the organizations responded by deadline. And the former Grand Chief of the Council of Yukon First Nations has a new job at Yukon University. Peter Johnston is now the school's Associate Vice President for Strategic Initiatives. He will lead the university's 50-year vision and campus planning process. Johnston says his primary goal is to ensure First Nations communities are better represented within the institution.

0: as students and as educators.
1: How do we get our people into not only higher levels of education, but how do we see ourselves in that as well, right? I've been to 9 convocations as Grand Chief. I don't see our people walking across that stage.
2: Mm-hmm.
1: Very small percentage.
0: Johnston will host a post-secondary summit for Yukon First Nations this October. The event will look at removing barriers for Indigenous high school students to enroll at the university. And a former Yukoner is preparing to run 7 marathons in 7 days across 7 continents. Carolyn Drury will join 60 participants in the Great World Race this coming November. The chartered event begins in Antarctica and ends in Miami, Florida. Drury is a fitness coach who got into the industry after a personal transformation during the pandemic. To prepare for the races, she's running up to 3 long distance runs a week. She says she is taking on the extreme endurance challenge to test her own limits and to inspire the women she trains. She says mindset is what will ultimately get her across the finish line.
3: The body can do anything your body or your mind tells it can. Putting in all the long miles by yourself, you spend a lot of time in your head, and it's not even just the running, it's do you believe in yourself? Because all those things are just logistics. You can map those out, but it's the actual self-belief and the determination. And when things don't go right.
0: The grueling race costs 45,000 euros to enter. As a northerner, Drury expects the intense heat and humidity of Singapore and Colombia will be her biggest physical challenges. The global event will be live streamed online for viewers to track her progress across all 7 continents. And a BC Supreme Court judge has ruled the BC government did not properly consult with a remote First Nation in northwestern BC after a mining project in the region. Catherine Garrett reports.
4: The court says the province did not satisfy its duty to consult the Tsetsaut-Skikim-Laha Nation. In 2024, the province had deemed Seabridge Gold's KSM mine substantially started. That meant the company did not need a new environmental assessment certificate. The nation challenged that, saying they were not properly consulted. Yesterday, Judge Emily Burke agreed. She ruled the province now needs to consult with the nation about the impacts of the project, and the nation has 90 days to provide written submissions before the province makes a new decision on whether the KSM project had made a substantial start. Chief Darlene Simpson says, well, the nation is not anti-industry. They need to be consulted.
5: These are going to talk to us, but the impacts to us are huge. They're not small.
4: Seabridge says it will continue construction on the gold, copper, and silver mine while the province undertakes the reconsideration. Catherine Garrett, CBC News, Terrace.
0: And new research suggests the number of young people trying nicotine pouches has skyrocketed. More than 1 in 3 now say they've tried them. Marina von Stackelberg reports.
6: The increase in nicotine pouch use by young adults in Canada has been rapid and dramatic.
7: Rob Cunningham with the Canadian Cancer Society is one of the most outspoken voices for restricting nicotine pouches. The small tobacco-less packets are placed between a person's lip and gum to deliver nicotine. New research shows just how significant that spike has been. The study followed more than 3,000 Canadians in their teens and 20s. 4 years ago, just 8% of respondents said they'd tried pouches. That number has now quadrupled to 35%. Health groups say it's all the more reason to keep restrictions on nicotine pouches in place. They limit pouch flavors, advertisements, and sale locations to only pharmacies. But conservatives and the nicotine industry have argued those measures limit people's choice and make it harder for cigarette users to get the pouches they could use to quit smoking. Marina von Stackelberg, CBC News, Ottawa.
0: And that's your CBC News for this hour. 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I'm Callie McTavish.
8: Thank you very much, Callie. All right, let's take a look at the weather forecast. A cloudy night in Whitehorse with the risk of a thunderstorm, a low of 6 degrees. It should clear overnight, and then on Thursday, a mix of sun and cloud, high of 19, 23 at Lake LaBarge. Partly cloudy in Teslin with the risk of a thunderstorm tonight, a low of 5. Also clearing this evening, and then on Thursday, a mix of sun and cloud and 19. A clear night in Atlin, a low of 5 degrees, nice and sunny on Thursday, and 17. In Haines Junction, showers beginning around midnight, also the risk of a thunderstorm. We're looking at 5 to 10 millimeters of rain with a low of 7. On Thursday, another 5 to 10 millimeters of rain and 14. Showers or thunder showers in the Kluane Lake area tonight, 10 millimeters expected

a low of 8. Cloudy with a chance of showers Thursday and 15. In Watson Lake, a very good chance of showers or thunder showers this evening, a low of 6 degrees. More showers on Thursday should end in the afternoon, a high tomorrow in Watson Lake of 16. A few showers in Pelly and Carmax tonight. Also, the risk of a thunderstorm could be as much as 15 millimeters of rain this evening, a low of 10. A mix of sun and cloud on Thursday with a chance of afternoon showers and a high of 19. In Faro and Ross River, chance of showers or thunder showers tonight, a low of 6 degrees. Thursday will start off mainly sunny. Clouds developing in the afternoon with a slight chance of showers and 19. Beaver Creek, mainly cloudy. A slight chance of showers or thunder showers tonight and 4. A mix of sun and cloud Thursday and 19 degrees. Some showers this evening in Mayo. 10 millimeters expected. A low of 10. Cloudy with a chance of showers Thursday and a high of 20. In Dawson, a slight chance of showers with the risk of a thunderstorm tonight. A low of 5. A mix of sun and cloud Thursday and 21. In Old Crow, sun and cloud and 5 this evening. A mix of sun and cloud Thursday and 20 on the Dempster. Mainly sunny this evening. East winds gusting to 40 and 4. Mainly sunny on Thursday with the risk of thunderstorms near the Ogilvie Mountains and 15. Once again in Whitehorse, mainly cloudy with the risk of a thunderstorm tonight, a low of 6 degrees, a mix of sun and cloud on Thursday, highs between 19 and 23. Mostly cloudy and 14 degrees in Whitehorse right now, 15 in Beaver Creek. Some light rain in Burwash where it's 9, 12 in Carmax. Mostly cloudy and 20 in Dawson City. Mostly cloudy in Faro and 14. Also 14 in Haines Junction. Mayo, mostly cloudy, 16 degrees. 16 as well in Old Crow, 13 at Pelly Ranch. 12 at Rock River on the Dempster. Southeast winds at 14, gusting to 29. Mostly cloudy and 20 in Teslin with west winds at 18, gusting to 30. Watson Lake is cloudy and 17. Again in Whitehorse, mostly cloudy and 14 degrees.

0: 21 minutes now before 6. The review deadline for the Canada-US-Mexico agreement is in less than a month, and Ontario Premier Doug Ford was in Washington recently promoting free trade.
1: I'm just making sure that we're sending the message to policymakers, business leaders, regarding building Fortress North America.
0: Well, whether it takes form as a fortress or an agreement, all provinces want U.S. tariffs lifted. So how involved should premiers be in CUSMA negotiations? To answer that question, we reached Andre Perella. He's a political science professor at Wilfrid Laurier University in Ontario. For technology, hey, you didn't hang up on me. Good afternoon.
2: Good afternoon.
0: So what do you think Doug Ford is trying to get out of this trip down to D.C.?
2: Well, for the last little while, he's been trying to lobby American policymakers and political leaders to do something about restricting or to lifting the trade restrictions like tariffs. And on the other hand, he's also trying to promote the idea that a North American free trade agreement in the form of CUSMA or whatever they wish to call it is a good thing for all three countries involved. It creates prosperity and synergies that otherwise might not be found if every country went on its own.
0: What do you think of the idea of the premier of a province, albeit Canada's largest province? What do you think of the notion of Doug Ford going to Washington on his own and doing this as the premier?
2: Well, it's not unusual for premiers to go visit a foreign country, either the United States or anywhere in the world, or send delegations to promote trade. That's not unusual. It's been happening, since ever. And the pace quickened with the industrialization of North America, especially between the world wars, where the provinces saw that the biggest customer is south. So there was a lot more north-south trade, a lot more north-south business. And so there were a lot more north-south meetings and such delegations. So it's not unusual. We're maybe seeing a lot more of it now. We may be hearing a lot more of it now because of the stakes that are involved. But it's not unusual.
0: Does the premier of Ontario or any province

0: have the power to you know, cut their own trade deal with?
1: No.
0: No?
1: Constitutionally, only the federal government has the power to sign a trade agreement because it is a treaty, and only the federal government constitutionally is able to sign treaties. But it's not, it doesn't stop the provinces from talking, from signing memorandum of agreements or understanding. It doesn't stop anybody from encouraging business practices or business relationships and contracts. But those are not binding treaties. So if a province announces that, you know, they have an agreement to with the businesses in Michigan or whatnot, and then later on down the line, somebody breaks the agreement, what are the consequences? There are none. There is no trade tribunal that they have to go before. There is no legal mechanism to enforce any of these non-binding promises. That's different than a treaty, than a trade agreement. But they certainly can talk, and they certainly can encourage a certain narrative and a certain vision, which may influence the ultimate powers that be.
0: I mean, they do have some power, as we've seen. You know, Doug Ford banned, you know, some American liquor from Ontario store shelves, and that, I mean, that hurt some suppliers down in the United States. So there are some, they do have some powers.
1: Well, yes, but that's not, it's not a trade treaty.
0: No,
1: they certainly can do that, and they have influence, of course, but. In terms of trying to have any kind of power over trade talks, that's limited. But they have influence, and I think that's what you're talking about, is influence.
0: Mm. So do you think that Prime Minister Mark Carney and the federal government would like to, you know, see Ontario use its influence, say?
1: I don't know. They certainly want the premiers to not be silent, I guess, because silence signals that they don't agree. So the fact that the premiers are sending delegations to the United States to support free trade is not necessarily a bad thing, but the federal government wants these delegations to abide by a Team Canada approach. If they go rogue or go off script, we've seen what can happen. It can undermine trade negotiations. It can completely grind them to a halt. And last year, or not earlier this year, I should say, before the airing of that TV ad that Ontario purchased during the World Series, there was talk that the trade negotiations are going well, there's only a small number of things to sort out, but it's going well. Then the TV ad hit the airwaves, and all bets were off. So everybody knows that a misstep can be disastrous. So if you're going to do anything, please do it in coordination with the federal government. At least that's what the federal government is trying to communicate. Like, whatever you do, talk to us first.
0: Well, you know, Doug Smith and Doug Ford and Daniel Smith don't really seem to have embraced that approach, you know, the entire way, at least. I mean, how united do you feel the Canadian premiers are at the moment?
1: Well, that's a good point, because on one hand, they're united with the goal. They're united that they want to see trade restrictions removed. On one, that's for sure. They may disagree on approach. They may disagree on accents and on what to emphasize. But I think they realize that it's probably not a good idea to just go your own way, because then you may get no way. If any one party goes off script, it can undermine negotiations that can hurt all parties. But yes, there are disagreements, and maybe the federal government would like those disagreements discussed in private, in closed chambers, in camera, as opposed to out in the open. And yeah, sometimes these disagreements do spill out into the open. We've seen, like, the Premier of British Columbia speak quite openly about his views on encouraging trade with respect to pipelines. Like, he's not particularly in favor of that approach. We're hearing other premiers who are uttering or murmuring some displeasure on one aspect or another. But overall, I think they are unified on the goal.
0: Thanks very much for your time today. It was really nice speaking with you.
1: My pleasure.
0: Andre Perella is an associate professor of political science at Wilfrid Laurier University. 14 minutes before 6, Canadian all-star band the Trans-Canada Highwaymen have been hitting all the right notes on their recent tour, including featuring some surprise special guests. Grant Lawrence from CBC Music was at one of their recent shows and brings us this report.
2: Well, talk about

about hitting on a great formula at exactly the right time. That's what Canadian supergroup, the Trans-Canada Highwaymen, have created with their live touring show. It's a celebration of our songs, our musical history, and our country.

little bit of Undone, the Trans-Canada Highwaymen version of the Guess Who hit. The Trans-Canada Highwaymen really are a cross-country all-star band featuring Craig Northey from The Odds out of Vancouver, Mo Berg from The Pursuit of Happiness from Edmonton, Stephen Page, formerly of Bare Naked Ladies from Toronto, and Chris Murphy out of Halifax from Sloan. Together, they perform both Can-Con classic radio gold like this one.

Yeah, picture everyone in the entire venue singing along to the chorus of that one, practically arm in arm, hand in hand, swaying back and forth to the Trans-Canada Highwaymen rendition of April Wine's Tonight is a Wonderful Time to Fall in Love. So they do those covers, but they also play their own band's respective hits. Like, say, this Sloan song, Rest of My Life, that gets everyone in the entire venue singing along to this line all at once.

feels good. I just had the ultimate Canrock pleasure of catching the Trans-Canada Highwaymen at the fabulous Commodore Ballroom in Vancouver last weekend. And if the hits from their own bands and other bands like the Stampeders and the Guess Who and April Wine weren't enough, at the very end of the show, they brought out a very special guest, Vancouver's own Jeffrey Kelly, former co-lead singer and flute player for the beloved band Spirit of the West. In fact, Jeffrey Kelly hadn't been on that stage at the Commodore since Spirit of the West's farewell shows almost exactly 10 years earlier. So, how did the Trans-Canada Highwaymen and Jeffrey Kelly close the show? With none other than Spirit of the West's all-time classic. And the audience popped off and bounced that Commodore dance floor just like the old days. It was deeply cathartic and joyful and delivered by the power of song. Canadian song. Thank you, Jeffrey Kelly, and thank you to the Trans-Canada Highwaymen for bringing us together. Catch them wherever you can, including in Alberta. This is Spirit of the West with Home for a Rest, dedicated to the lasting memory of Spirit of the West member John Mann. You

0: Spirit of the West, of course, with Home for a Rest. The Trans-Canada Highwaymen recently performed that tune with Spirit of the West member Jeffrey Kelly at the Commodore Ballroom in Vancouver. Grant Lawrence is the host of the CBC Music Top 20. He'll be back soon with more songs and stories to share. Well, on Thursday, 48 nations will begin the competition for the most vaunted title in global sports, the FIFA World Cup trademark. On its face, this is just another sporting competition, but there's so much more going on. For nearly 100 years, leaders across the world have used this soccer tournament as a tool for power and politics. The last World Cup was watched on television by more than half of the world's population, apparently. Few televised events in the history of the world have had a similar purchase. David Goldblatt is a journalist, sociologist, and the author of The Ball is Round, A Global History of Soccer. Excellent book. He spoke with Frontburner guest host Matthew Ama about how migration flows and colonial history have shaped the sport. Many children of immigrants like France's Kylian Mbappe, whose parents are from Cameroon and Algeria, now feature prominently on soccer teams around the world.
1: And I think this is one of the amazing things about this World Cup. Although it's taking place primarily in a country or under a regime that is, you know, incredibly anti-migrant and has, you know, a very nativist and ethnic conception of the nation, the teams and the squads on display are without doubt the most diverse that we have ever seen. I think there's probably a majority teams now that I would say are sort of civic nationalist teams, where you have a significant number of players who are either migrants themselves or whose parents are migrants. And as you say, all across Europe, you know, 50 years of labor migration and more recent refugee flows have produced a French team. I count

calculated 22 out of 26 have got migrant roots, 16 out of 26 for England. But, you know, you've also got, you know, Senegalese Spaniards, you've got Gambian Norwegians, you've got Albanian Germans. So that's, in a way, that's incredible. But you've also got the flip side of that is the diasporic teams. So, you know, I calculated that

0: heritage of the home nation. So something like Curaçao or Cape Verde, you only have one or two players who actually born in Curaçao or Cape Verde, and everybody else is in the diaspora. But this is true of Croatia, of Bosnia, of Congo. You know, this world has been totally remade by immigration in this last 30, 40 years. And of course, it becomes a space in which the politics of the nation and the meaning of the nation are contested.
1: It's journalist and sociologist David Goldblatt on Front Burner. Listen to the full conversation wherever you get your podcasts. The World Cup is going to start tomorrow. Thanks for listening to the program. Just about out of time for airplay. My name is Dave White. I'll be back tomorrow, and I'll leave you with a little music from Grimes to take us up to the national news at 6.

0: definitely a lot of peer pressure. I would say if you're not somebody who has it or your parents don't let you have it, there's a lot of pressure to be using it.
1: I'd say that the federal government should consult actual 16-year-olds and younger people before they make this decision.
2: Young people weighing in as the federal government tables its Digital Safety Act that would restrict access to social media and AI chatbots for those under the age of 16. This is Your World Tonight. I'm Christine Burak, also on the program.
3: After 6 years, it comes up for renewal. I don't know that I'm going to renew it.
2: The U.S. president cast doubt on whether his country wants to renegotiate the Continental Free Trade Agreement signed during his first term as a July 1st deadline fast approaches. Mark Carney's government has tabled a long-anticipated bill restricting social media accounts for those under 16. It would also create a new digital regulator to enforce safety standards. The government says the goal is to make social media platforms and AI chatbots safer for children. Tom Perry reports.
4: This is unacceptable. We're failing our children. Enough is enough.
5: Mark Miller, Canada's Minister of Culture, says this new legislation, the Safe Social Media Act, will protect young people from what the government calls growing online dangers.
4: The Act will establish a minimum age of 16 to have a social media account. The Act will require social media platforms and AI chatbot services to do more to protect children and make their platforms safe by design.
5: The bill would establish

0: Here's your weather forecast from Environment Canada. Tonight, we'll bring showers across most of the Yukon. Tomorrow, more scattered showers across the territory. Tonight in Whitehorse, potential for some rain and 6 degrees. Tomorrow, some showers in the afternoon and 19 degrees. Watson Lake tonight, 6 degrees and chance of showers. Tomorrow, 16 and potential for more rain. Dawson City tonight, 5 degrees and a chance of showers. Tomorrow, mainly sunny and 21 degrees. Teslin tonight, 5 degrees and a chance of showers, which could spill over into tomorrow with a high of 19. Carcross tonight, 6 degrees and chance of showers. Tomorrow, 19 degrees and chance of showers. Atlin tonight, 5 degrees and clear. Tomorrow, mix of sun and cloud with a high of 18. Haines Junction tonight, 7 degrees, some rain. Tomorrow, 14 degrees and showers. Beaver Creek tonight, 4 degrees and chance of showers. Tomorrow, 19 degrees and chance of showers. Burwash Landing, 8 degrees tonight and showers. Tomorrow, 15 degrees and a chance of showers. For CarMax tonight, 10 degrees with a few showers. Tomorrow, 19 degrees and showers. Mayo tonight, 10 degrees and rain. Tomorrow, 20 degrees and a bit of rain. Faro and Ross River, 8 degrees and rain. Tomorrow, 19 degrees and a chance of showers. Overnight in Old Crow, 5 degrees with a mix of sun and cloud. And tomorrow, 20 degrees and a mix of sun and cloud. 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
8: Hello, I'm Nora Young, in for Neil Cooksall.
9: Good evening, I'm Chris Howden. This is As It Happens. Tonight,
8: Belfast burning. A city councillor in the Northern Irish city appeals for calm after a night of violent anti-immigrant rioting in which families were forced from their homes by arson.
9: Doctor knows breast. The government says a brand new task force will update the country's cancer screening guidelines after the last group was disbanded due to a controversial recommendation on mammograms.
8: Digital age. In a new online harms bill, Ottawa proposes a social media ban for kids under 16, and an expert advisor to the government tells us what it would take to make that idea a reality.
9: Go big, but stay home. You may not have heard of the rock star Carlos Indio Solari, but right now Argentina is mourning the truly massive homegrown hero.
8: Picture imperfect. A French woman has won Icelandair's World's Worst Photographer contest, and now she'll put her lack of talent to the test in one of the most photogenic places on Earth.
9: And a word to the clockwise. Scientists are left stunned by a study that suggests humans have an innate tendency to turn left, even when we're feeling all right. As it happens, the Wednesday edition, radio that puts the left in left to our own devices.

It started with a brutal knife attack caught on camera in North Belfast. The victim is in hospital, and the man charged with attempted murder in that attack is a 30-year-old asylum seeker from Sudan. Last night,

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0: 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Coming up in an hour, it's Ideas with Nahla Ayed.
8: Mae West shocked audiences and infuriated censors for 70 years. There wasn't an entendre she couldn't double. But she was more than a corseted sex bot. A lot more. That's next on Ideas.
9: From CBC News, the world this hour, I'm Neil Herland. The Carney government has tabled a long-awaited bill to make social media and chatbots safer for children. It includes a ban on accounts for those under 16 and requirements for platforms to make the site safer, Tom Parry reports.
10: Mark Miller is Minister of Canadian Identity and Culture. He talked about what this new bill will do.
11: The Act will establish a minimum age of 16 to have a social media account. The Act will require social media platforms and AI chatbot services to do more to protect children and make their platforms safe by design.
10: For social media, this means a ban for anyone under 16. These platforms, however, can seek an exemption if they implement what the government calls sufficient safeguards to make their platforms safe for kids. And as for AI chatbots, they'll need to reduce the generation of harmful content and report any users who express thoughts of harming themselves or others. This is all going to be overseen by a new digital regulator. We heard Mark Miller say that social media companies will be required to impose these age restrictions as soon as the law comes into force, but it could take another 18 months to set up this new regulator, so it's still not 100% clear exactly how all of this is going to work. Tom Parry, CBC News, Ottawa.
9: The U.S. military attacked Iran for a second night in a row after President Donald Trump warned that Iran would pay the price for stalled negotiations. Pete Hegseth is the U.S. Secretary of War.
12: As President Trump said, they've been tapping. You can see when someone's trying to tap on a deal. Instead, they're going to have tap bombs dropping on key facilities in Iran from the United States of America.
9: The U.S. and Iran have been exchanging fire since an American Apache helicopter went down near the Strait of Hormuz earlier this week. There are conflicting reports from both sides about whether commercial ships are being allowed through the waterway. The list of referendum questions being put to Albertans this fall could get a little longer. There's a group trying to outlaw coal development, and it says it has enough signatures to trigger a vote. Aaron Collins has more.
13: We're well over 200,000. Yeah.
14: Corb Lund cheered on as he hands boxes of signatures over to Elections Alberta. The country music star turned anti-coal activist, delivering a simple message.
13: These coal mines at the headwaters of our rivers are a dumb idea financially, and they're a dumb idea ecologically.
14: Lund and thousands

0: Fabienc by Angine de Poitrine. And that will take us right to the end of As It Happens for this Wednesday, June 10th.
1: As It Happens, we'll be back tomorrow. I'm Nora Young. Enjoy your evening.
0: And I'm Chris Howden. Good night.

0: my backyard there.
1: Yeah, there are waves.
0: Oh, absolutely. It's like a whitewater rafting waves.
1: His house was flooded and needs to be cleaned out, but he worries more about all the roads and bridges that have been destroyed in the area.
0: Because it affects absolutely everybody. There's no end to... I don't know that there's enough aggregate to fix the infrastructure like currently available.
1: Premier Wab Kanew was out to tour the area, and he promised the province will be here to help with the months of repairs ahead. Karen Pauls, CBC News, Minitonis, Manitoba.
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3: Here's your weather forecast from Environment Canada. Tonight, we'll bring showers across most of the Yukon. Tomorrow, more scattered showers across the territory. Tonight in Whitehorse, potential for some rain and 6 degrees. Tomorrow, some showers in the afternoon and 19 degrees. Watson Lake tonight, 6 degrees and chance of showers. Tomorrow, 16 and potential for more rain. Dawson City tonight, 5 degrees and a chance of showers. Tomorrow, mainly sunny and 21 degrees. 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
4: I'm Tom Power. Welcome to Q. It's been a big year for thinking about what it means to be Canadian. You know, the 51st state stuff, tariffs, elbows up. It feels like there's a lot of energy around this country and conversation about, you know, what it is that we are. Today, you're going to hear from one of the most successful producers in Canadian history. He decided to try and answer the question, what does Canada actually sound like? Boy Wanda is one of the people most responsible for Drake sound. He brought together folks like Nelly Furtado, City in Color, Alessia Cara, A.P. Dillon, the music of the Tragically Hip, and more, and made a record that tries to answer that question. That's coming up. Plus, the folks behind this theme you're hearing right now, By Perula, on their new record. All that coming up on Q. All right, why don't we start things off with some music?

0: That is Electric Circus by Nelly Furtado and Boy Wanda, my guest. So, Electric Circus, for people who are listening to this outside of Canada, used to come on Much Music.
1: Yeah, Electric Circus was a show that came on Much Music. It was kind of just like a live party with

Here's your weather forecast from Environment Canada. Tonight, we'll bring showers across most of the Yukon. Tomorrow, more scattered showers across the territory. Tonight in Whitehorse, potential for some rain and 6 degrees. Tomorrow, some showers in the afternoon and 19 degrees. Watson Lake tonight, 6 degrees and chance of showers. Tomorrow, 16 and potential for more rain. Dawson City tonight, 5 degrees and a chance of showers. Tomorrow, mainly sunny and 21 degrees. 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
2: What makes Quebec dance and sing? 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And savor some classics from the past. Singer-songwriter Florence

The Byrds with Turn, Turn, Turn. Perhaps our foremost song about turning. Indeed, a song that demands we turn so much that we're super dizzy by the end of the first verse and careening into furniture in tears by the end of the second. Over the years, many have plaintively asked the Byrds, why do you make us

0: This is The World. I'm Carolyn Beeler. Anna Bodkin's new collection of essays envisions ways to ward off despair. It is called To See Beyond. Bodkin is an author, veteran war correspondent, and Guggenheim Fellow. In her latest book, she uses the idea of radical hope and the human capacity for adaptation as an antidote to some of the most despairing themes of our time, including climate change. When I talked with her yesterday, I asked her about this image that stuck with me from one of her essays of what are known as hunger stones. Anna will explain.
1: So in the Middle Ages, during droughts in Central Europe, people would carve into river rocks that would appear because of the drop in water level. They would carve messages such as, if you see me weep, right? Messages kind of that

0: Refill. On ABC Radio National, I'm Ann Jones. Patria Ladgrove and Rebecca McLaren produced this episode, and a special thank you to Lynette and her cows for putting up with stupid questions from ABC Science.
1: Fair dinkum. Sometimes some of the shit that goes on for science.
0: Oh, look, there's a bright one.
1: There's the one on heat, so I've already done her.
0: Oh.
1: 8720.
2: From Australia, that was What the Ducks.

0: Now finally, they get to see positive images of Haiti.
1: Apollon says win or lose, Haitian pride in Montreal is at an all-time high. Natalia Weichsel, CBC News, Montreal.
2: Finally, a milestone anniversary in rock history to close out the morning. On this day in 1966, this track started its historic run at the top of the charts. The Rolling Stones reached number one with Paint It Black across the UK, the US, and right here in Canada. It made history as the very first chart-topping single to feature a sitar. Here's something you might not have known. The song's heavy driving rhythm came from bass player Bill Wyman laying on the floor and pumping an organ pedal with his fist.
3: I see a line of cars and they are painted.
2: Yeah, I hear it. That is the latest national and international news from World Report. I'm Marcia Young.
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5: Hi, I'm Aaron Wary, in for Jamie. Canada has put big tech social platforms on notice. Change your platforms to make them more safe for kids or children under the age of 16 will be banned from using them. But the federal government stopped short of doing the same for AI chatbots. Taylor Owen is back on the show to walk us through the new Safe Social Media Act. He's the Beaverbrook Chair in Media, Ethics, and Communications at McGill University. He was part of an expert panel advising the government on online harms and a member of the AI Strategy Task Force. Hey, Taylor.
6: Hey, good to hear from you.
5: So a list of online harms could conceivably be pretty long. What kind of harms specifically is the government targeting with this new bill?
6: So the bill names seven categories of harmful content. Content that sexually victimizes a child, intimate images shared without consent, content that induces a child to self-harm, sort of like pro- eating disorder content, you could think of that as. Content used to bully a child, so child abuse material. Content that foments hatred, content that incites violence, and terrorism, terrorist content. So those are the seven categories. What's important, though, is that those don't need to be eliminated. It's not saying that companies need to take that content down. It says that on those types of content, companies need to do risk assessments to demonstrate that they're not being amplified or incentivized and they're taking reasonable measures to reduce their spread.
5: Right. And there's three main duties that they have to uphold.
6: There are. So the companies that are regulated, and we can talk a bit about what's included and what's not in that, have to do three things. One is they have a duty to act responsibly. A burden that's placed on them to prove that their products are broadly safe before they enter into the Canadian market and are used by Canadian citizens and consumers. And they do this through a number of measures. One is they have to do risk assessments on their products, as I mentioned. So they have to assess the risk of that kind of content being incentivized by their platforms. If they find high risks, they have to do risk mitigation plans. So they have to show how they're going to minimize that risk. And they have to be transparent about all this. They need to share data with researchers. They need to basically show their work. So that's kind of the core duty, the duty to act responsibly. Then there's a separate duty for products that are likely to be used by children. And for those, they have to do something called an age-appropriate design code. Is the core of it. That is something that's been tried in other countries, primarily in the UK. And what it says is that for a product that is likely to be used by a kid, there are a certain set of design requirements that you have to follow. These could change over time, critically, but they could include things like no

0: The second piece of this that is probably going to generate the most immediate conversation is the section of the bill that deals with AI chatbots.
1: Yeah.
0: Can you kind of go over what they're proposing to do there?
1: Yeah, this is super interesting. And this is the second other big difference from previous iterations of this bill, this model that we've seen. I mean, the principle here is I believe, sound. It's that the idea of doing a digital safety policy and only including social media companies feels to a certain degree like you're fighting the last battle. And it's very clear that many of our online interactions are now being done inside and mediated by AI or chatbots, consumer-facing chatbots. So I think they're right to include it.
0: That was part of my conversation with Taylor Owen, founding director of the Center for Media, Technology, and Democracy. 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I'm Aaron Wary. Thanks for listening.

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Good morning, I'm Peter Pineda. Coming up in half an hour, we'll have the latest national and international news on World Report. Then it's Yukon Morning, 2 hours of conversation, stories, and experiences from here. 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That's L-I-T-E. There you'll find our stories without the images and video that require more data. Just click the section at the top of the page and then choose North to focus on stories from across the territories. Yukon Morning starts in 35 minutes. Here's some music from Yukon band Old Cabin. This is Borrowed Secrets.

0: Up next from the BBC, the in-depth reporting of Assignment, Global Investigations by BBC Correspondents.
1: Welcome to Assignment from the BBC World Service with me, Mohammed Hashim. At a newly opened primary school in Sudan's capital, Khartoum, small excited boys in uniform are flooding through the corridors in a two-story block on a dusty street. A sound once lost, now returning to a city left battered by war.
2: Right now we are about 585.
1: Oh my God, so almost 600 pupils.
2: Yeah.
1: Mohammed Abdel Wahab is the head teacher here. For some of the boys here, it's their first real taste of school in 3 years, because in 2023, Sudan descended into civil war after the leaders of a military coup turned on each other. The capital, Khartoum, once home to 8 million people, became a battlefield as the Sudanese army fought the powerful paramilitary group, the Rapid Support Forces, the RSF. The war spread across the country. Hundreds of thousands have been killed. Millions have been displaced. In 2025, the Sudanese military finally retook Khartoum from the RSF. The war is far from over. But for now, here at least, there's relative peace. And amid all the destruction, people are coming back, schools and universities are reopening. Both the teachers and the children here have been through a lot. Many have endured shelling and drone attacks, known death and destruction. Many were forced to flee their homes, leaving behind all they knew, to spend years in displacement camps or in towns far away.
3: They only used to play during the morning, because in the afternoon there were issues and dangerous. In the afternoon there would have been drones and mortars and kida.
1: Standing next to Ahmed was his friend Munzir. He was displaced and came back to find his house was wrecked by the RSF.
3: How do you feel being back at school?
4: I am very, very happy because I want to read.
3: You like to read?
4: Yes.
3: What is the subject you like most?
4: Arabic and English.
3: What do you want to do when you're older?
4: Builder.
3: You want to be a builder?
4: Builder. Because I want to build my homes.
3: You want to build homes?
4: Yes.
3: Why do you want to build homes?
4: Because I want people to live here.
1: Given what everyone's been through, teachers too are aware of the changes in their pupils.
2: The war affects their feelings or their emotion and so. So we start again with them. We start to support them and to talk about their attitude. We talk about their behavior and so on. So they become well.
3: What are the things that you noticed that they were impacted with?
2: They are very nervous. They were angry and so. But right now, we work with them.
1: Even if there is peace, the lives of children will still be shaped by conflict. And that matters, because Sudan is one of the world's youngest countries. 60% of the population is under 25. Already millions have lost out on years of education, and many continue to be without schooling across the country. But here in Khartoum, this moment of relative peace does offer a chance to address some of the damage, and it offers a glimpse of the scale of the task ahead. This is the story of just some of those trying to deal with this unseen cost of the war. In another part of Khartoum, children are sitting on a swing at a kindergarten. This place is special, for it was set up during the war by a group of mothers who stayed and survived in Khartoum during the occupation by the RSF. A group of them have come to meet us.
5: We started this during the war, during the occupation, because with the schools shut, we found the kids were just hanging out in the streets, not doing anything.
1: Amna is the coordinator of the kindergarten.
5: So we found an empty house. We set up a school kindergarten. We started bringing young kids together, from 2 years old up, like to 9 or 10. Many people, many women helped us from different neighborhoods. It's really worked, and we'll keep going.
1: These moms are part of a wider grassroots movement that became central to the survival of so many during the war. In the absence of government, in local neighborhoods, residents came together to help each other survive. They created mutual aid groups known as emergency response rooms to provide things like food, water, medical help, and if possible, education. Dua, a local activist, was one of the key organizers here.
6: So this project is an extension of everything we did during the war for the past 3 years during the war until now. That phase we call giving aid during the war. Now we're in a healing phase. Like Khartoum is right now healing and we are rebuilding. So the idea is to support the women and to enhance their participation in the next healing phase.
1: Dua says the kindergarten also served as a way to feed local children because during the 2 years of occupation, there were acute shortages of food. Children in the capital actually died of malnutrition. They faced other horrors too. On top of the risk of shelling and drones, the RSF militia in Khartoum were accused of widespread killings, torture and rape. They raided houses, beat people, dragged others off to detention centers never to return. The mothers say drugs like weed and meth, as well as alcohol, were openly sold on tables in the street. Over time, some kids started to emulate RSF fighters, dress like them, run a bit wild. And says Amna, some of their children still have behavioral issues.
5: There's a large number of children who don't go to school anymore. And now, taking snuff and smoking cigarettes are a thing at school, even among young kids. My own sons were influenced by the presence of the RSF, trying to copy them, smoking cigarettes. And they're just 11 or 12, and they have no desire for education. They don't want to go to school. Look at me right now. Today I cried because my son, who's in his third year, refused to go and take his exam. Me, his father and his cousin, we all tried to convince him to sit the exam. But they just have no desire to go back to school. They don't want to be educated. It's not just my children. This is a problem everyone faces. All the children who survived the war, what they experienced during the war, they can't shift it. And we can't get it out of them.
1: Occasionally in Khartoum, there are drone attacks or explosions from unexploded ordnance that instill fear. But even everyday sounds can trigger anxiety for both parents and their children.
7: My name is Salwa Nasser. I have a four-year-old son. He's so traumatized that any time he hears an aircraft, he'll jump and he'll freak out and run away. And at night, he'll sit up and just stare at you and come and cling to you. So you can imagine how his younger siblings are doing too.
5: Last night there was a blast in Buri, Khartoum North. The little kids panicked and said, "We don't want to stay in the city. The war has come back again. We need to go away." They were panicking and scared.
1: One of the mums, Tahani, who volunteered to help run a clinic during the war, says she's noticed a change in the relationship between parents and children.
8: Most of the children who come to us here have experienced a kind of split in their lives. It's as if 3 years of war have separated them from their mothers. I think because most of them have experienced fear, real terror, and felt their mums couldn't protect them, couldn't make them feel safe. And with some kids now, we see involuntary wetting. They wet themselves. Some exhibit extreme loneliness. You'll find children who don't want to join others, children who want to be alone. Some don't even want to eat their meals. We're trying to help them with these things.
1: There are no real resources in Sudan to provide psychosocial support. Health facilities are overstretched at the best of times. Help mainly comes from families and the wider community. And adding to the stress is the fact that many are in financial trouble. The war collapsed the local economy, and the RSF also looted homes and businesses before they left. One of the mums, Sana, is an engineer by training.
9: Currently, people living here in the neighborhood are unemployed, without work. There's no jobs.
5: Why? Because most businesses and offices in the city haven't reopened, so people are really struggling. There's real poverty. People are too proud to admit it, but many can't afford to give their kids breakfast. So children are often hungry. And now you see lots of schoolgirls walking around just wearing traditional black abayas because their parents can't afford to pay for school uniforms.
1: In parts of the country still under RSF control, education remains limited at best. And though more schools have been kept open in areas controlled by the army, millions still struggle for access. And the reality is that even before the war, the education system was in a mess. It's long suffered from chronic underfunding. Teacher salaries have fallen dramatically, while parents face a variety of fees to put their kids through education. The war made all this worse. And given the financial pressures faced by families, many older kids prefer to seek work. By the side of the road, we meet a group of young men just hanging out.
3: They are all dressed in colorful T-shirts, got their bandanas, got their necklaces with the different beads, very stylishly dressed. Akram is 20 years old and he's doing his preparations for the Sudan School Certificate. He's a third year senior. You should take that exam at around 17, 18.
9: I was working on the main road as a mechanic, fixing motorbikes during the war in the city. But I've gone back to school, really because of pressure from my mum and the family. They said, the school is open, so you need to go back. I've been back for a year, but I want to finish as soon as possible because I need to find work. I have a lot of responsibilities. We're all different people now.
1: His friend Zakaria took a different path.
10: I'm 21 years old. I finished school in 2023. I was hoping to study at the technical school as a mechanic because I love engines. I don't want to go to university. At the start of the war, I lost my brothers. They were shot by the RSF. We found them in the street. So now I've joined the army and I'm proud to serve in the Sudanese Armed Forces. I volunteer to protect the motherland. I want to stay in the army until we're victorious or I am martyred.
1: It's not known how many youths have joined up, but both sides have been recruiting. Today, the war has militarized vast segments of Sudanese society, but still, many young people dream of a very different future.
2: I want to discover something that means something to the world. We are pretty inspired by the previous scientists, the great scientists such as Albert Einstein.
1: Ahmed Al-Hadi is a biology student at the prestigious and newly reopened University of Khartoum. For a time during the war, he lived under RSF occupation.
2: It was very hard. A lot of shooting. A lot of unnecessary shooting. It's all day long, 24/7. The RSF, they are very huge militia. So they do what every criminal do. It was pretty hard for everyone in Sudan. They don't see people, citizens, are as humans. They see them as low life, like a dog. So they do some acts of humiliation. So it was tough. And there is no official jobs in the territories of the RSF. So you have to do some works like chopping wood and sell it to keep living.
1: He eventually fled to territory controlled by the military, where he was able to take his high school exams and wait for the university to reopen.
2: We all grew up at this war, because of this war. We witnessed some things

0: We know the hardship of life. I mean, we have to know the hardships of life at some point, but we took this lesson too early.
1: Before the war, there were 700,000 students enrolled in public and private universities across the country, and they employed 14,000 lecturers. During the war, many students and academics were forced to flee. Some universities managed to go online, the courses run by dedicated underpaid staff, many of whom were themselves displaced. But after recapturing the capital, the military government ordered the universities in Khartoum to reopen their campuses. Now here, they've done some repairs. Students are back, and they are offering higher salaries to staff members to return. Sadiq Sherfi is a professor of civil engineering at the university who has helped reopen the campuses.
2: Was there a lot of damage here in the university?
3: Yes, sure.
4: There was nothing working. You see, for all these buildings, we have renewed all glasses, all this.
2: But you can see some of the brickwork is smashed from mortar shells that have fell on the building.
4: And we have repaired those.
2: Were there mines?
4: Hundreds of unexploded mortars. We are not prepared for that.
1: Before the RSF left, they systematically looted the capital. Even pipes, wiring, sockets were stripped from buildings. Authorities estimate the damage to the city to be in the billions of dollars.
4: All buildings were robbed. Many people, they have lost their belongings in their offices.
2: What's the value of the damage that has happened to the university and its properties?
4: It's huge. Cannot talk about it because we have lost many, many equipment.
1: Professor Sherfi is a practical man, an engineer in his 70s who has worked in other countries recovering from war. He's undaunted by the task ahead.
2: Why is it important for the university to resume so quick while half of the country is still at war?
4: We don't want to lose our lecturers, professors, first. We don't want to lose our students. Secondly, we want them to work hard to participate in the development of the countries.
1: And when he looks at his students, despite what's happened, he thinks they are doing well and will thrive.
4: We talk to them. They became mature, serious, to compensate for the time they have lost in life in general. When you feel that you are useful, you enjoy your life. But if you feel that you are not useful, you will be demoralized. So we want our students to feel that they are useful because studying is work also.
1: During the war, the University of Khartoum did keep teaching online and continued to graduate some students. But there's a backlog of those studying practical subjects, especially the ones that require lab work. So now, they are running intensive courses to help older students to catch up, as well as managing a fresh intake of high school graduates.
5: I'm very happy to be back in education after 2 years, but we are struggling to absorb things. We cannot concentrate. It's tricky. It's taking time for subjects to stick in our head.
1: Tertila Nazir is a first-year economics student. She and her family first fled Khartoum for the countryside, but were forced to move again when the RSF closed in. Terrified, they drove on back roads across the desert for a week to seek safety. She graduated school in 2023, so she too has been waiting 2 years to start at university.
5: In the past 2 years, we didn't do any studying. We didn't exercise our brains. Our minds were just empty. We were in a bad way. So this is new. It's hard, but we will get used to it.
1: Among the staff here, there are many who are aware of both the academic and emotional stress students are experiencing.
6: We are trying our best. You can see there's some kind of reciprocation, but still there is more to be done.
2: The challenge is big.
6: Yeah.
1: After class, we met Hiba, a scientist and a teacher assistant at the University of Khartoum.
2: What is your experience? What sort of problems are students struggling with?
6: Even if the door slams, you can see, he's out of focus for the rest of the day. Then you are starting to calm them down. If something like that happens, the whole day is ruined.
2: If a door is slammed,
6: yes.
2: It could be as simple as that.
6: Yes.
1: Hiba's got a rare holistic view of the impact of the war on Sudan's youth. During the battle for the capital, she remained in the city, in an area that was under the army's control.

0: joined the mutual aid group, worked at the first aid post and the communal kitchen. And she volunteered to teach kids while the schools were shut.
1: I taught science, math, English, sometimes Arabic also. From ages of 4 to 16, 18, to faculty students. But there was no appetite for education at all, because people are losing their families, so there was no interest in education. Most of them, like, my parents forced me to come, and that's what I'm doing. That's all. That's all. But so we were trying to reignite the light, I guess.
2: And, I mean, now, do you feel that this light has been reignited?
1: It's better than before.
2: It's better
1: A lot better than before. But there is still, yeah, even the them playing is more violent, which is a big problem. Even the humor is about fights and violence and killing. You miss the innocence of the play. We need a lot of mental work.
2: Support.
1: Yes, but it's not available. So it's more like families helping each other, friends.
0: Not everyone is affected by trauma, but millions have still had their world turned upside down, lost opportunities. So many young people here are desperate to learn, to catch up, to get on with their lives. It will be hard to measure the true cost of this war on the youth here, but given that the population is so young, the damage could be felt for years to come. And if Khartoum is bad, it'll surely be much, much worse in more remote war-torn areas where education remains on hold for millions of kids. Without peace and real investment in Sudan's youth, the costs will keep accumulating. In the meantime, it's left to parents and teachers, to community volunteers, to people like Hiba to mitigate the damage. And they at least have shown they will sacrifice a lot to give children a chance.
1: For me, despite what's happening now, there are a lot of resources, good resources. It can be fixed, but a lot of things are not helping. If there's any improvement, mostly it's civil actions, local organizations. So,
2: how do you feel about the future? The Sudanese people, do they think they will be able to rise from this burden of this war?
1: Maybe. I don't know.
0: This episode of Assignment was presented by me, Mohammed Hashim. The producer was Alex Lost.
3: That was Assignment from the BBC. I'm Saroja Coelho, and this is CBC Radio 1. Have a great day.
4: 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Good morning. Here's a look at your weather forecast. For Whitehorse today, a mix of sun and cloud with a 30% chance of showers later this afternoon and a high of 19. Tonight, partly cloudy with a low of 7. And for Friday, a mix of sun and cloud, 40% chance of showers in the afternoon and a risk of thunderstorm, high of 20. Watson Lake, showers ending this afternoon, then cloudy, high of 16. Tonight, mainly cloudy and a low of 9. And for Friday, 40% chance of showers later in the afternoon and a risk of thunderstorm, high of 20. Teslin today, a mix of sun and cloud with a high of 19. Tonight, partly cloudy with a low of 6. And for Friday, cloudy and a high of 19. Atlin, sunny today, high of 17. Tonight, partly cloudy with a low of 6. And for Friday, mainly sunny and a high of 20. In Haines Junction today, expect showers, about 5 to 10 millimeters, high of 14. Tonight, showers ending this evening, then partly cloudy with a low of plus 2. And for Friday, mainly sunny and a high of 20. Quelane Lake today, 60% chance of showers, high of 15. Tonight, 60% chance of showers with a low of plus 5. And for Friday, 60% chance of showers in the morning and a high of 18. Pelion Carmacks today, 60% chance of showers this afternoon, high of 19. Tonight, partly cloudy and a low of 9. And for Friday, a mix of sun and cloud with a high of 20. For Faro and Ross River today, mainly sunny, high of 19. Tonight, 40% chance of showers with a low of 7. And for Friday, 60% chance of showers.

0: 100 people. Executive Director Arcel Apollon says it's just one of many gatherings taking place in the city for people of all ages.
1: The younger generation who's never been to Haiti or who's only seen negative images of Haiti, and now finally they get to see positive images of Haiti.
0: Apollon says win or lose, Haitian pride in Montreal is at an all-time high. Natalia Weichsel, CBC News, Montreal.
2: That is the latest national and international news from World Report. I'm Marcia Young.

0: This is UConn Morning on Thursday, June 11th. Good morning. I'm Ellen Jones. The UConn Legislative Assembly voted unanimously to form a special committee to examine financial contributions to political parties. But after that vote in mid-April, nothing has happened. We'll hear from the New Democrat MLA Carmen Gustafson and UConn Party's Brad Cathers in the next hour of our program. We'll also hear this morning from listeners about their experiences with their energy bills. And when should you start getting screened for breast cancer? Longstanding guidance says 50, but a new panel on preventative care is bringing back discussion on if that should be lowered. So that conversation coming up too. It's 11 minutes after 6 o'clock, and Katrin Pilkington is here now with our local news headlines. Good morning, Katrin.
1: Good morning, Ellen. Coming up in the news this morning, UConn Supreme Court has sided with a Whitehorse family over a botched home plumbing job that saw their basement flooded with sewage four times. Weeb Design and Construction will now be forced to pay over $280,000 in damages. And the government has conceded to UConn wood harvesters and is now allowing access to certain woodlots year-round. Harvesters have been calling for the change after this past winter, where severe cold and snow prevented them from filling critical orders. Those stories and more coming up at 6:30, but first we have Ross here with the weather. Ross, is the rain behind us now?
2: Kind of, depending on where you are. If you're in Haines Junction, showers about 5 to 10 millimeters and a high of 14. And speaking of Haines Junction, I look downstream and the weekend looks good for the Bluegrass Festival. Whitehorse, we have a 30% chance of showers later this afternoon, and otherwise a mix of sun and cloud and a high of 19. Watson Lake, showers this morning, but ending this afternoon, then cloudy, high of 16. Teslin and Atlin, high, a mix of sun and cloud, high of 19 today. Haines Junction, I mentioned. Colony Lake, 60% chance of showers and a high of 15. Pelly and Carmax, chance of showers this afternoon and a high of 19. For Faro and Ross River, today mainly sunny, high of 19. Beaver Creek is sun and cloud, high of 19. For Mayo, showers, but ending this afternoon, then cloudy, high of 20. For Dawson City, sun and cloud, risk of thunderstorm, high of 21. Old Crow, sun and cloud with a high of 20 today. And along the Dempster Highway, mainly sunny, getting up to a high of 15. And Ellen, did you get caught in the rain yesterday? It was where I was in Wolf Creek, it was pouring around.
0: I'm just trying to think. I don't think I did. I think I managed. It was kind of spitting at times where I was.
2: Yeah, it was heavy. I was even worried about the little kale seedlings.
0: Uh-oh.
2: I think they're fine.
0: Hardy. They're hardy. They can even take a good frost, so they can take a good rain. All right. Thanks, Ross. Right now in Whitehorse and across the territory, pretty mild this morning in most locations. 7 degrees in Whitehorse and mostly cloudy. And Watson Lake, in fact, already 12. Chilly in Teslin, 3 degrees for you. Haines Junction at 7 right now. Burwash and Beaver Creek and Faro all 6 degrees. Carmax 9, Pelly Ranch 10, and good morning to Dawson City. Partly cloudy for you, and we have a temperature of 5 at the airport. Mayo 10 degrees, Old Crow and the Rock River Weather Station on the northern portion of the Dempster Highway, both 8. Once again, Whitehorse this morning, 7 degrees, and we're coming up to 14 minutes now after 6 o'clock. Well, the federal government has tabled its new Safe Social Media Act. The law would require social media companies to restrict accounts for kids under 16, though companies can get an exemption if they prove they have adequate safety features to protect kids. It also requires social media companies to take down certain types of harmful content, like child pornography, within 24 hours.

0: Companies that don't comply could be subject to fines as high as 3% of their total global revenue. Minister of Canadian Identity and Culture Mark Miller put the bill forward. Here he is taking questions, including what it means for Canada's relationship with the U.S.
1: Given the size of the maximum fine and the reaction from Washington to previous attempts to regulate internet companies that operate in Canada but are based in the U.S., was that a consideration at all in terms of drafting this bill and the kind of fines or kind of punishments you can impose on these platforms?
2: The most important consideration was to protect kids, Laura, first and foremost, Canadian kids. The reality is we have discussed with a lot of these platforms what this law would look like. The reactions, to be quite frank, have been anywhere ranging from, frankly, cautiously optimistic to neutral. Wait and see, obviously, until they inspect the content of the legislation, just like MPs are doing currently. I'd say there's a distinction between large platforms feeling they are being taxed or feeling their revenues are going to third parties that they don't control, perhaps distributing money to competitors, and making sure there's a standard for protecting kids. I'm not going to presume that the administration in the U.S. doesn't want to protect kids. And in fact, we see many acts in Congress that are starting to mirror in a piecemeal fashion some of the most important parts of this bill, which is first and foremost to remove material, but also to prevent the harms from happening in the first place.
3: The Trump administration has repeatedly warned against foreign countries seeking to regulate U.S. tech companies. They argue that the U.S. should maintain responsibility for governing its sector. How worried are you about retaliation from the Trump administration?
2: I worry more about kids.
3: So you're not worried about retaliation?
2: About kids. I worry about making sure kids are safe in this country, Mickey.
0: That's the Minister of Canadian Identity and Culture, Mark Miller, speaking to reporters in the House of Commons. You can read more about the new Safe Social Media Act at cbcnews.ca. Now, for generations, the roadmap to adulthood was straightforward. Go to school, get a job, then start saving for that first apartment or house. But for many young Canadians, that path is filled with potholes, detours, and it's getting longer. Youth unemployment among 15 to 24-year-olds nationally is currently 13.4%. That's the highest it's been in a decade outside the pandemic years. And according to Statistics Canada, millennials aged 25 to 39 are now twice as likely to live with their parents as boomers were at the same age. So Cross Country Checkup recently asked, with young adults struggling to find stable work, how is this affecting you and your family? How is it changing what adulthood looks like? Here's what some callers shared with CBC's Ian Hannah-Mansing.
4: I had reminders on my calendar for February that I had put in place in November for when the City of Ottawa jobs went up or when the Province of Ontario jobs, and I had applied to the Federal Job Bank, and I was applying to all the minimum wage jobs as well. So I probably put in 75 to 100 applications, and yet I never heard back. The most I heard back was rejections from Walmart and Old Navy, despite the fact that I'm working on my third degree right now. It's difficult because I see people around me who are my age, like who have kids and who have a house. And then I'm thinking, okay, I did the groceries last week and I was able to afford them all. This is great. You know, like it's very hard to be in that time of life where so many people are on such different paths and not to compare yourself and think, well, what are they doing that I'm not?
5: If you talk to small business owners, people like me with a store, a convenience store owner, a chip truck owner, a hardware store, a variety store. If you talk to entry-level business owners, even in the trades and whatnot, you're going to hear the same thing. It's going to be unpopular, but you're going to hear, by and large, not with everybody, young kids in those demographics have no idea what work is like. They don't know how to show up on time, stay off their phone, and put in 8 hours. And not call in sick once a week. I had a store in Sudbury. And when you put out an ad on Indeed or Kijiji or whatever, instead of, hi, my name is so-and-so, I'd like to be considered for the position of, I can be reached here and here, here are my references, you get small h, how much do you, letter U, pay, and no question mark.
6: Like you mentioned, I just graduated and I've been on job hunting and so have my friends.

0: for the past few months. And from what I've seen, there are several key factors that seem to make a difference when it comes to finding a job.
1: Mm-hmm.
0: One of the main things that I've noticed is, unfortunately or fortunately, it comes down to the connections that you may have, the people that you know, and your willingness and time that you have to put into finding a job. For a lot of people, as I said, they've submitted hundreds of applications. And so that's essentially like a full-time job in itself.
2: I own a small cafe. All of my employees work two jobs at least. Most of them work two jobs in the restaurant industry. Mm-hmm. As I'm a cafe, I'm open in the morning. One of them goes to their evening job. One of them goes to another job at FedEx. One of them works multiple jobs on different days. I think they're working as hard as they can. I really think that this idea that this generation isn't working hard enough is not true. I think they are trying to do their best.
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0: music from Ferris and Jason Romero from their upcoming album called These. That's a song called Last Call. Coming up to 26 minutes now after 6, well, territorial government and Yukon First Nation leaders talked healthcare and energy in Ottawa this week with the federal government during Yukon Days. Premier Currie Dixon made the journey alongside chiefs and Council of Yukon First Nations Grand Chief Mathia Alatini. CBC's Dave White spoke with the premier on AirPlay.
1: So we're down here, not just the Yukon government, we're down here with First Nations leaders. So chiefs from around the Yukon have come down to Ottawa alongside Yukon government to share our common priorities with Canada. And as you've said, electricity and the energy issues we're facing were top of mind for all of us. And so across the board, I think that ministers that we met with heard that energy is a significant priority, not just for the Yukon government, but for Yukon First Nations governments as well, as we all recognize the challenging situation we face. And I think that Canada is getting the message. We saw some of that with the Canadian electricity strategy that came out a few weeks or months ago that highlighted the concerns that we see in the Yukon. So we were optimistic that that reference to the concerns we're facing in Yukon in the national strategy was a good thing. So we're trying our best to make pitches to Canada around how they can support us and how they can work with us, both Yukon government and First Nations.
2: Well, yeah, I mean, you mentioned First Nations leaders are there. Like how do the interests of your government and First Nations line up when it comes to getting more stable and secure power supply?
1: Well, individual nations each have their own projects. So I think pretty much every First Nation has an energy project of some type and of some level of development in their area. And so we tried to avoid getting into specific pitches around individual nations' projects because we wanted to stay relatively high level. And instead, we pitched the fact that whatever we do, regardless of which projects go forward and which ones don't and how we respond to this challenge, we need to do it together. And what First Nations and Yukon government both made clear to Ottawa is that we think that this is something that is a significant priority for all of Yukon and should be a priority for Canada as well. And so, you know, myself and all the chiefs met with a number of different ministers to express this as a common priority of us all.
2: I mean, these are big projects. They take a lot of time, a lot of money. Like, you know, I realize right now it's not an issue, but I mean, how can we address these things, this issue quickly?
1: Well, we've got some projects that are underway now. As you probably have heard, we've got the Whitehorse Power Centers project, which is going through yes and now, and we've got emergency and urgent work underway up in Mayo. And then a number of nations have projects at different levels of development. So there's short-term actions that we're taking. There's mid-term projects that are going to come online. And then, of course, there's longer-term initiatives that we can add on over the longer time. And, you know, things like the, you know, connecting to the BC grid, it's still something we're interested in, but it's just certainly in the longer-term category. So we have needs right away, right now, this winter, next winter, and we've got to begin addressing them immediately.
2: I want to ask you something that's a bit of an odd question. I mean, like, you know, you're still fairly new to the job. And when you're talking about a more secure power supply, we are talking about longer term things, ideally, stuff that, you know, you're likely not going to be here. You're going to put all this work in and you're not going to likely be here to realize the fruits of it if it's like 15.

0: 15, 20 years down the road. How do you feel about that?
1: Well, Dave, I'm a little more optimistic. I don't know. I'm not going anywhere anytime soon. No, but you're right. Look, these are long-term projects, but they require long-term vision. And I think that's what our government is trying to express. That's what First Nations want to express as well, that we're planning for the future. This isn't, you know, some of these projects aren't going to happen immediately, but they need to happen in the long run. We see the direction, not just the Yukon, but Canada and the world is going, and that is towards electrification and the need for more energy. And Canada certainly sees that. That's why they've got their national electricity strategy. Yukon First Nations see that. That's why they've identified it as a priority, and our government sees it as well. So whether the projects are happening this year or next year or over the course of the next several years, they need to start happening because our economy and our lifestyle requires it.
2: That's Premier Curry Dixon in Ottawa. You're listening to Yukon Morning. It's 6:30. Premier Curry Dixon in Ottawa. You're listening to Yukon Morning. It's 6:30. Premier Curry Dixon in Ottawa.
3: This is CBC News. Good morning, I'm Katrin Pilkington. A Whitehorse family has won its court case over a botched home sewer pipe installation. A judge has ordered the contractor responsible to pay more than $250,000 in damages. Gabrielle Planka reports.
4: In 2018, Ian Yap and Charmaine Chung moved into their custom-built house in Whistle Bend. Over the next couple of years, their basement flooded with sewage four times. It flooded while Chung was pregnant, then twice again after they had their baby. The pair repeatedly cleaned up the mess and couldn't use the bathrooms or taps for extended periods. Yap and Chung sued the builder of their home, local contractor Weeb Design and Construction. Supreme Court Chief Justice Suzanne Duncan sided with the homeowners. In her decision, she says the contractor did not design the system properly, then didn't oversee or verify the sewer line installation by Annie Lake Trucking. Duncan awarded the cost of the extensive repairs, totaling over $280,000. Annie Lake Trucking settled with the homeowners separately outside of court. Gabrielle Planka, CBC News, Whitehorse.
3: Some of Yukon's wood harvesters had it hard last winter. Extended periods of freezing weather and snowfall prevented many from accessing woodlots, creating strain across the industry. To ease the pressure, the territory is opening up some woodlots for all-season access. Chris McIntyre has more.
5: Last winter, some harvesters say there wasn't enough available wood to cut for them to fulfill orders. Curtis Dorfling owns Black Sheep Enterprises. He says he was struggling to fill the orders. Dorfling normally cuts wood in the fall and into the winter, but says it makes sense for the territory to open up some lots for year-long cutting.
6: It would sure change a winter of selling firewood and just getting through and just surviving to a winter of, hey, we might be able to put some money in the bank.
5: Three woodlots are open for summer access: the Silver City and Bear Creek 2 lots near Haines Junction and the Partridge Creek lot near Mayo. Michelle Sicotte is director of the Forest Management Branch. She says there are more lots under consideration.
7: You know, as we move forward in developing new areas, we are aiming to have as few seasonal constraints as possible to allow more flexibility for industry.
5: Sicotte says harvesters can find out more information on these lots and ones under consideration online. Chris McIntyre, CBC News, Dawson City.
3: The Yukon NDP is criticizing the lack of progress made by the legislature's Special Committee on Electoral Financing. In mid-April, MLAs voted unanimously to form the all-party group. Parties have named their members, but they haven't met yet. Dana Hatherley reports.
8: NDP MLA Carmen Gustafson says the Special Committee on Political Party Financing needs to meet sooner than later. She's calling on the committee's convener and Minister Brad Cathers to set a meeting.
9: Because I know that there are Yukoners who have concerns about the way that political parties in the Yukon raise money.
8: Gustafson says no chair has been chosen, no process is being debated, and there's no clear way for the public to participate so far. Cathers says he plans to convene, but it's not a priority for him.
10: I would be frank about the fact that my number one focus has been on improving our healthcare system and addressing the needs there, as well as needs on the social services side of things. So to be quite frank, my main focus has been on my duties as a minister.
8: The committee, when convened, has the power to call for people, persons, and records. It must complete its work before October 31st. Dana Hatherley, CBC News, Whitehorse.
3: A new art exhibit in Whitehorse is helping to mark a major anniversary for a beloved local festival. Arts in the Park is now in its 30th year. It's given hundreds of musicians and visual artists

0: The chance to showcase their talents via free performances over the summer months. That legacy is being honored at the Yukon Artists at Work Gallery this month. Nicole Bauberger curated the exhibit. She says trying to cram in 3 decades worth of talent into one show wasn't easy.
1: Well, I had to accept that what I was going to do was going to be partial and incomplete, and to hope that I would be able to offer enough to make a space for people's own reminiscences.
0: 30 Years of Arts in the Park, a mini retrospective, is on through the month of June. Bauberger will also host a virtual tour of the exhibit over Facebook Live this Saturday at 10 a.m. That's the CBC News for 6:30. For more news anytime, head to cbc.ca/north.
2: Thanks so much.
0: For 6:30, for more.
2: Thanks so much, Katrin. And reminder, I was just checking my schoolbusmonitor.ca and can see that we have one school bus not running this morning on one of the last days of school.
3: As a parent, I know when the last day of school is. Yeah.
2: Tomorrow for your school. Is it Whitehorse School?
3: Yeah. The high schools have pretty much finished up.
2: With exams and the proms are underway. I saw a full parking lot at Takini Arena last night. It's a busy spot for grads these days.
3: Yeah, and it seemed like the rain had definitely slowed or stopped for that. A bit more rain today, depending on where you are. Definitely in Haines Junction, we have showers in the forecast, about 5 to 10 millimeters forecast at a high of 14. Teslin and Atlin, sun and cloud, a high of 18 today. From Watson Lake, showers, but ending this afternoon, then cloudy, high of 16. Whitehorse, a mix of sun and cloud with a 30% chance of showers this afternoon. Clonny Lake, 60% chance of showers, high of 15. Pelion Carmax, 60% chance of showers this afternoon, high of 19. Fair and Ross River, mainly sunny, high of 19. Beaver Creek, sun and cloud with a high of 19. In Mayo today, showers ending this afternoon, then cloudy, high of 20. For Dawson City, a mix of sun and cloud at a high of 21. Old Crow, sun and cloud, high of 20. And along the Dempster Highway, Ellen, mainly sunny with a high of 15.
2: Thanks, Ross. In Whitehorse right now, 7, mostly cloudy. Watson Lake, the hot spot, 12 degrees already. Teslin, the cool spot at 3. Haines Junction, 7. Burwash, Beaver Creek, and Faro, all 6 degrees. And Carmax, good morning to you, 9. Pelly Ranch, 10. Dawson City, partly cloudy, 5 at the airport. Mayo, 10. Old Crow and the Rock River Weather Station on the northern portion of the Dempster, 8 degrees. Once again, Whitehorse, mostly cloudy and 7. And we're at 23 minutes now before 7 o'clock. Krystalee Ramlakhan has today's top stories from the CBC Business Desk.
4: Good morning. U.S. President Donald Trump is once again dangling the threat of withdrawing from the Canada-U.S.-Mexico agreement on trade, even though his trade officials are in talks on renewing it. Yesterday, Trump said he is not looking to renew CUSMA when it comes up for review on July 1st. While the agreement doesn't actually expire until 2036, any country can withdraw from it by giving 6 months' notice. Trump repeated his long-held complaints that the U.S. doesn't need anything from Canada or Mexico. CUSMA is crucial to the Canadian economy because it covers about $1.3 trillion in cross-border trade with the U.S. and shields roughly 90% of Canada's exports from Trump's tariffs. Trump signed the deal in 2018 during his first term as president and at the time called it the most modern, up-to-date, and balanced trade agreement in the history of his country. Canada and Mexico have declared they want to extend the deal. Trump's top trade official has not made the U.S. position public. Meanwhile, Canada and Turkey have agreed to restart initial discussions on a free trade agreement. Global Affairs Canada says it reflects both countries' ambition to unlock the full potential of their commercial partnership. Canada and Turkey held talks in 2010 and in 2013, but the federal government's website says there was not enough common ground at the time to pursue negotiations. Next, we are learning more about an investigation into the chatbot Grok today. The Federal Privacy Commissioner is releasing the results of an investigation of sexual deepfakes created by Elon Musk's AI chatbot. The investigation was launched in January to examine the proliferation of sexualized deepfakes created by Grok and shared on the social media platform X. The commissioner has said the non-consensual use of personal information to create deepfakes includes including intimate images, poses serious risks to privacy rights. The wave of images drew a global backlash, and the Canadian government, in response, introduced legislation to

0: criminalize non-consensual sexual deepfakes. And turning to the publishing business for our final story, Canadians may soon have a better chance of winding up on the cover of Time. The 103-year-old American magazine says it's launching a Canadian edition in partnership with Toronto-based Arts House Media Group, the company behind Billboard Canada and Rolling Stone Canada. The new venture will combine original Canadian reporting with select content from Time's global newsroom. Coverage will span business, politics, culture, technology, climate, and more, while highlighting the people and issues shaping Canada's role in an increasingly interconnected world. The publication will launch with a Canadian office and a team of 6 full-time and 4 part-time staff. It will publish 1 print edition annually and quarterly digital covers, along with video content, social media coverage, and live events. Time Canada is set to debut its first cover this fall, and the launch comes at a tricky time for Canada-US relations, which have been tarnished by annexation threats and a ticking clock on a trade pact that dictates much of the North American economy. And that's your business news for now. I'm Crystalie Ramlikan.
1: Thanks, Crystalie. Well, the FIFA World Cup kicks off today in Mexico. The cost of hosting the tournament in North America is rather steep. The Parliamentary Budget Officer estimates it will cost more than $1 billion in Canadian taxpayer money, and not everyone is on board. An Angus Reid poll suggests many Canadians don't think the cost of hosting is worth it. President of Angus Reid Institute, Shachi Curl, shared some of the findings with CBC's David Common.
2: What we wanted to understand with these questions wasn't so much, will people be cheering for Team Canada? Of course they will be. And we know that Vancouver and Toronto have good track records when it comes to hosting. So that will probably, I shouldn't make any predictions here, but let's assume all of that goes well. But we wanted to understand really the dollars part of it, because unlike in the States, it's taxpayers who are covering a lot of the costs of this through government and direct and indirect government grants.
3: You're comparing to San Francisco, for instance, where it was a lot of private sector money that paid the bulk of the cost, as opposed to here, where, as you say, it was municipal, provincial, federal money.
2: And FIFA has written into the contracts, hey, you know, if there are overruns, you're on the hook. We're not on the hook. I think there is a level of skepticism and doubt right now as to whether the promises made around around the economic benefit to the host community will really be there. And of course, you won't know until that's all tallied up. But when you hear the mayor of Vancouver say, hey, this is going to be the equivalent of hosting 30 or 40 Super Bowls, people are like, okay, let's see how this goes.
3: That is quite the quote. That's a lot of money you're talking about there.
2: I think, you know, just in terms of general views of major sports institutions, the way people feel about the IOC today, the way they feel about FIFA, the corruption scandals, that colors things. And I think FIFA is also, it's a very different tournament to the Olympics. In this case, you know, FIFA's one and done. So if you want to be there and have your own experience of the tournament in person, unlike the Olympics, where there were so many venues, so many sports, and so many of those opportunities, you're either going to a fan zone experience or you're paying 3 or 4 figures for tickets, if not more, we'll see, to be there and to be part of it. So I'm, you know, people I say are pretty grumpy. I'm not necessarily surprised to see that. And let's see if it softens as the tournament gets underway.
1: And that's president of the Angus Reid Institute, Shachi Curl, speaking with CBC's David Common. Canada plays its opening match tomorrow, and we'll talk more about that with Scott Regier in the next hour of Yukon Morning. 16 and a half now before 7. Well, a new advisory committee is reviving old conversations on when to start screening for breast cancer. A previous version of the panel caused controversy when it did not fully change its recommendation on when to begin breast cancer screenings. Their guidance in 2024 said women could begin getting screenings at 40 years old, but maintained it shouldn't be routine until 50 years old. Here to explain is Ali Sabri. He's a breast radiologist and assistant professor at McMaster University in Hamilton. Good morning, Ali.
4: Good morning. How are you?
1: I'm doing well. Tell us more about this. Like, why was that guidance in 2024 controversial?
4: It was controversial because there were so many debates behind it. For example, are we okay to put this younger population under tremendous stress every 2 years or one?

0: to go through this test? And is it cost benefit? Are we going to pick up more cancers by doing this? Do we have enough resources? The governments are already under pressure for providing the necessary health recommendation. And now this is an extra. And in the same time, these people are having very dense breasts because they are younger. So are we going to miss things? Are we going to have lots of false positive, lots of new tests with no results? And these are all those debates behind it.
1: Right. Now, many provinces and territories already allow women over the age of 40 to be screened without a referral. So why do we need a more solid recommendation from the advisory panel?
0: Okay, so you mentioned many provinces already allow this, but many provinces, unfortunately, and even territories, which we checked together now, they still stick to age 50. So I don't see any harm that we now have a very stronger recommendation, looking at it again and making sure that the age 40 is the right time to start. And hopefully soon, all across Canada, nationwide, we come with this answer and we provide this service for the women. So that helps for making decision and making it a solid recommendation for the women at age 40.
1: Okay. How effective are earlier breast cancer screenings?
0: It's very effective because it's very known that if you pick up a cancer in a younger woman, the chance of this cancer being aggressive is much more. So imagine you picking up a small cancer, although invasive, although very aggressive, at earlier age. So there is like many options. And hopefully, if you address this cancer properly and treat the cancer properly, this patient have a very normal lifespan. Comparing, you miss this cancer at earlier age because you have not started the screening, and you pick it up when it is much larger and already expanded and invaded to other parts of the body. And you don't have many options to deal with, and the lifespan of that woman is definitely deteriorated significantly.
1: What are the arguments against screening for breast cancer in younger women?
0: Same thing. They say is a very dense breast and is challenging to pick up cancer. But I reject this because if you are an experienced radiologist and you already looked at dense breast before, so yes, it's challenging, but you are able to pick up cancers. And if you can't and you are still suspicious, for example, you see things that you want to be evaluated more, you have access to other modalities like ultrasound, for example. You have access to tomosynthesis, which is a 3D imaging of the breast with the same dosage as a mammogram. And you can supplement your patient with all those modalities and come to a good answer. Is there a cancer or it is not a cancer? And basically, for example, nowadays in our health region, which is called Niagara Health, the moment the patient come to you and have dense breast, like we call them like type 4 dense breast, we immediately supplement the patient with ultrasound, which these together have a very good sensitivity to pick up cancers, even if there is a dense breast.
1: Right. Yeah. And it gives, I guess, the patient baselines that could be compared to with further screenings, right?
0: That's right. For example, in a mammogram, they say the best important imaging is the previous mammogram. So if you have access to a previous mammogram that this patient went through at earlier age, and now, let's say at age 46, you saw new things. So then that's also a very helpful asset for you to become suspicious and pick up cancer. So having a mammogram at earlier age not only can discover cancers at earlier age, but also is a very good baseline, as you mentioned, okay, for future.
1: Yeah. What kind of guidance do you think the new panel is going to come out with?
0: I don't think they're going to change the age 40 recommendation at all.

0: they will probably stick to the same age 40, but I don't know if they're going to make it mandatory or they're going to make this as a very strong recommendation for any family physician to send their patients immediately after their 40th birthday anniversary, or they leave it as voluntary because they have to look at many other things, for example, their resources in the country, resources in their province, and also are they okay, are they basically having enough budget and they don't need to cut from other necessary budget to stick to this recommendation. The recommendation will remain the same. I'm very positive, but how strongly they involve the patient to be part of this screening program, I don't know.
1: Okay. What would you advise women in their 40s?
0: I think they should go to their family physician or nurse practitioner immediately after age 40, and they strongly ask them to be sent for their first mammogram.
1: Okay. All right, Ali, I appreciate your time this morning. Thank you.
0: No problem. Pleasure talking to you. Take care.
1: And that's Ali Sabri, a breast radiologist and assistant professor at McMaster University in Hamilton. Well, from the NWT to Ontario and now BC, Dana Sipos has lived all over. Here's a song from her new album, Golden Molten. This one's called Soft Feeling.

0: Miss Hippos with a love song dedicated to her friends, that soft feeling off her new album, Golden Molten. It's 5.5 minutes now before 7. From Grand Chief to VP, former Council of Yukon First Nations Grand Chief Peter Johnston is the new Associate Vice President at Yukon University with responsibility for strategic initiatives. His new job will be leading the school's 50-year vision and campus planning process. CBC's Leonard Linklater spoke with him on the Midday Cafe.
1: CYFN obviously was a huge partner in not only getting the Yukon College to the university level, but if you go back to the late 60s, early 70s, our involvement as First Nations in the territory, was that vision was for us to have a place for our future generations, not only to get an education, but ideally feel a part of it. And I think, you know, we've unfortunately missed some of that objective over the course of time, but it's like letting your kid run downtown, right? Mm-hmm. And you're not calling in to see how your kid's doing, but your kid's just, you know, trying to find his way. And I feel that's kind of what the education system is, not only in the territory, but equally as important with the university. It's high enough on the hill, we don't see it every day, buddy, let alone in our reality as First Nations. We still don't see ourselves in the education system. And I don't want to get into that either, but, you know, we need the K-5 or K-12 system to be successful in order for the post-secondary to be successful as well. So kind of can't have one without the other, but I've been dedicated to K-12, served many terms on my local school council in Teslin, served as the education reform along with, Dr. Colin Kelly and Ed Schultz back in 2008, sat on the advisory committee for the minister from 2002 to 8. You know, I've always been invested in education. However, like I said, we're still not at that place where we're successful, let alone engaged, right? So I'm hoping to bring the people back. I'm hoping to bring the nations back and, just disrupt a little bit as well.
2: Yeah, it's great to have these overarching visions or goals, but it's a step-by-step process. So you have to sort of focus in on priorities. I'm wondering what are your priorities while in this position?
1: Well, the term strategic initiative is pretty broad, so I lived in a box as a political figure, mm-hmm. and now I have the whole university to play with. Mm-hmm. So I'm going to take it from that perspective of encouraging not only UConners to find their place in the university, but equally as important, the First Nations. So first and foremost, it's bring the nations back. How we're going to do that is not only give them that opportunity, and through the, obviously the education conference that we're hosting in October will be one big step, but ideally it's how do we, we're in a very good transition period with under Acting President Sheila Rolls. True UConner, when I think about her leadership, she gets it. She understands how important the First Nation community is to the university. She understands the importance and significance of community being a part of the university. So how do we get the campuses engaged? You know, we just recently, last Monday, had a celebration where there was a signing between TH, Troinekwichin, mm-hmm. Under Chief Darren Hawke Taylor's leadership and Acting President Sheila Rolls. We made history on that day. We should be celebrating those achievements because it is a part of that vision that we've had over 50 years ago in regards to Together Today for Our Children Tomorrow. How do we get our people into not only higher levels of education, but how do we see ourselves in that as well, right?
0: That's Peter Johnston, former Grand Chief of the Council of Yukon First Nations. He's been named the Associate Vice President of Strategic Initiatives at Yukon University. 2 minutes away from World Report at 7, let's check back in with Katrin Pilkington to see what else is happening locally in our news. Hi, Katrin.
3: Hi, Alan. Here's what's in the news for you this Thursday morning. Some Whitehorse youth say they support the idea of restricting social media for people under age 16. The federal government tabled a bill this week that would do exactly that. The proposed legislation would also introduce guardrails for AI chatbots in the name of online safety and preventing harm. The Safe Social Media Act isn't law yet. Federal government officials estimate it could take a year for the bill to pass and another 18 months after that to set up a digital regulation. speculator. And Yukon's wood harvesters can now access certain woodlots all year. Historically, woodlots were accessible in the fall and winter only. Harvesters have called on the government to change the rules after a tough winter. The cold and snow prevented them from filling orders. In response, the territorial government opened 3 lots for all-season access, 2 in the Haines Junction area and 1 near Mayo. And the Yukon

0: even me back to very dark days of the Troubles.
1: The Troubles is a term used to describe the violent conflict in Northern Ireland from the late 60s to the late 90s between paramilitary groups and British security forces and nationalist and unionist communities. Hilary Benn, the Secretary of State for Northern Ireland, says this violence is racist thuggery.
2: If you're burning someone out of their home, saying foreigners out,

0: This is Yukon Morning on Thursday, June 11th. Good morning. I'm Ellen Jones. The Yukon NDP says the Yukon Party is dragging its feet on the subject of examining financial contributions to political parties. We'll hear more about that later this hour. And many Yukoners are talking about getting incorrect energy bills, or they're just shocked by recent increases. We'll hear from listeners later this hour who've called in to share their experiences. Canada's first game of the World Cup is tomorrow. We'll speak with Scott Regera of CBC Sports in this half hour. He says soccer fans are beside themselves with anticipation. It's 11 minutes after 7 o'clock, and Katrin Pilkington is back with local news headlines. Good morning, Katrin.
1: Good morning, Ellen. Coming up in your local news, Canada is moving to restrict social media accounts for those under 16, and some Whitehorse youth say they're on board with the change. And Yukon's wood harvesters can now access certain woodlots all year. Historically, woodlots were accessible in the fall and winter only. Harvesters called on the government to change the rules after this past winter. Intense cold and snow prevented some harvesters from filling orders. Those stories and more at 7:30. But first, Ross, what's in store for us today with the weather?
2: Well, Katrin, we might be getting a bit more of the wet stuff, which is, I think, a good thing in wildfire season. A mix of sun and cloud for Whitehorse today. 30% chance of showers this afternoon, high of 19. Watson Lake, some showers this morning, but ending this afternoon, then cloudy, high of 16. Teslin and Atlin, a mix of sun and cloud with a high of 18 today. For Haines Junction, showers, about 5 to 10 millimeters forecast with a high of 14. Kewaunee Lake, 60% chance of showers today, high of 15. Pelion Carmax, chance of showers this afternoon, and a high of 19. Fair and Ross River, mainly sunny, high of 19. For Beaver Creek, sun and cloud, and a high of 19. In Mayo today, showers this morning, ending this afternoon, then cloudy, high of 20. For Dawson City, sun and cloud, with a risk of thunderstorm this afternoon, high of 21. Old Crow, sun and cloud, with a high of 20, and along the Dempster Highway, mainly sunny and a high of 15. And Ellen, we have a school bus not running.
0: That's right. Bus number 8 not running this morning, and on one of the last days of school here in the territory. So that's according to myschoolbusmonitor.ca. According to Environment and Climate Change Canada, our temperature at the airport in Whitehorse, 8 degrees, mostly cloudy in the city. Teslin now, also 8. Watson Lake, 11 for you. Haines Junction at 7. Burwash, 6 degrees. Beaver Creek, 8, Carmax, 9, and Pelly Ranch, 10. Good morning to Faro, 8 degrees for you. Dawson, mostly cloudy and 7 now at the airport. Mayo, mostly cloudy and 10. Old Crow, 12 degrees. And Rock River on the Dempster Highway, 6. Once again, Whitehorse, mostly cloudy, 8 degrees. We're at 13 minutes now after 7. And time for sports with Paul McGowan. Good morning, Paul.
3: Good morning, Ellen.
0: Let's start with basketball. The New York Knicks are now one game away from the NBA championship.
3: They earn a 107-106 victory last night and go up 3-1 on the Spurs. And it was the Spurs who dominated early on last night. They led by 29 points at the half. But the Knicks come all the way back, and it's former Raptor OG Anunoby who wins it, tips home a rebound with 1.2 seconds on the clock. And the typically very reserved OG admitted afterward that it was a pretty great moment.
4: Feels cool. I mean, everyone's pretty excited. I'm excited, too. We're all excited. We're enjoying it right now, but we're just focused on the next game now.
3: Fantastic that he had to clarify that he is, in fact, excited. The 29-point comeback is the largest in NBA Finals history. The Knicks will try to close things out in San Antonio on Saturday.
0: All right, so let's go to soccer. The first matches of the 2026 World Cup kick off later today.
3: Yeah, we get Mexico versus South Africa in the kickoff game down in Mexico City. And with the tournament starting today, yesterday, FIFA President Gianni Infantino spoke to reporters. As you might imagine, Ellen, there was no shortage of questions for Infantino.

0: Pochettino. He was grilled about the cost of tickets. Also grilled about the Somalian referee who was disallowed this week from entering the United States.
1: Of course, it is unfortunate what happened to the referee from Somalia. But again, we don't control everything. Maybe sometimes it's good as well to just chill, relax. Believe me when I tell you, or don't believe me if you don't want, but we try always to find solutions. But then we need to respect that we are not the kings of the world. We are a sports organization. We try to do our best with the means that we have.
0: Gianni Infantino telling everyone to just be cool was not on my World Cup bingo card. The sentiment of that answer has not gone over well. At least, Ellen, as of today, we can hopefully focus on the soccer, and we can do that after kickoff today in Mexico City.
2: All right. Well, speaking of focusing on soccer, Canada has a big decision today ahead of its first match tomorrow.
0: Yeah, they have until the start of that match today to finalize their own World Cup roster. We talked yesterday about Jaden Nelson subbing in for Marcelo Flores. And now Canada needs to make a decision on Moise Bombido. We all sort of thought this might happen over the weekend, but it tells you how important Bombido is that Jesse Marsh is putting off this decision until the very last minute. Now, Team Canada spoke to media yesterday, and Derek Cornelius was asked about Bombido and Davies and Flores, not to mention Ismael Kone, who left Wednesday's practice with a fever. But Cornelius said that all of Canada's injuries don't affect the team's outlook.
3: When we're on top of our game and when we play how we know we can play, we're a tough matchup for anybody. So I don't think anyone needs to go into the game thinking that they need to be heroes or doing more than what they normally do. So if Ismael Kone is Ismael Kone on Friday, we'll be good. We've shown over the last year or so the depth that this team has. You know, obviously we'd love our squad fully healthy and ready to go, but that's not the case. We're also confident that whoever's needed and whoever needs to step up will be ready.
0: Just over 24 hours now from Canada's first ever World Cup game on home soil. And speaking of home soil, golf's Canadian Open does start today. It'll be a little bit overshadowed, I think, at least for today and tomorrow. But that begins today in Caledon, Ontario.
2: All right, Paul, thanks for this.
0: Thanks, Ellen.
2: And that is Paul McGowan with CBC Sports. We're going to go back to the World Cup now with Canada's first match tomorrow. Our regular sports reporter, Scott Regier, joins us with a look at the team's chances and what kind of legacy the tournament could leave behind. Good morning, Scott.
4: Hey, Ellen.
2: All right, so let's start with tomorrow's game. Just how big of a deal is it?
4: I mean, it's massive. When Canada kicks off against Bosnia and Herzegovina, an estimated 500 million people around the world will be tuning in. The only sports event held in this country that's come even close to that kind of reach is the opening ceremony at the Vancouver Olympics. So Toronto has a unique opportunity to show itself off tomorrow. Expect plenty of drone shots then, capturing images of the CN Tower and Sky Dome and the tens of thousands of people who will be attending the FIFA Fan Festival around the shores of Lake Ontario. There is a bit of rain in the forecast, so hopefully from a TV visual standpoint, that won't put too much of a damper on things. As for the game itself, Ellen, a slightly wet pitch, since the grass is so immaculately manicured, will result, no doubt, in a faster, more technical game.
2: Do those conditions, you know, suit Canada?
4: They do. With skilled attackers like Stefan Eustachio and Ismael Kone, Tejon Buchanan, they definitely do. Now, Canada's ranked 30th, according to FIFA, Ellen, so that's 34 spots ahead of their opponents. All of that said, Bosnia and Herzegovina have been in fine form of late. They ousted Wales and then Italy in qualifying for this tournament, in part because they boast one of the planet's most accomplished goal scorers, that's Edin Dzeko. By contrast, Canada's best strikers, Jonathan David and Kyle Larin, well, they've both been going through an extended dry spell. There's also the possibility, Ellen, of opening game nerves. Half of the Canadian roster hasn't played in a World Cup before, and one of the guys who has, defender Alistair Johnson, says he's been preaching to them, don't get overwhelmed by the moment.
5: It's just a good reminder that let's just not waste those first 10, 15 minutes. It's really difficult to do when you're playing at such a high level and such a big game to not, you know, look around the crowd and kind of try and just absorb it. But it's one of those ones is, can you just get after it right from the first whistle? And I think Jesse's football actually tends to help with that, is that it's, you're so focused on that first duel, playing in behind, being on the aggressor, that I think it kind of, you're so focused on that that you don't get too caught up in what's going on outside of that. But yeah, look, us experienced guys, we're trying our best to help out, but we know it's not easy. It's still going to be a big moment for all of us, a home World Cup, an opening game, but still something that I think everyone's really just looking forward to and excited for.
4: Johnson's focus on starting strong, Ellen, has some historical weight behind it.

0: The team that nets the opening goal in a World Cup match goes on to win around 70% of the time.
1: Okay, so given all of that, how do you expect Canada to fare, you know, overall at this tournament?
0: Well, better than they ever have, which isn't saying a ton, considering they've only ever been to two other World Cups and lost every game they played. That said, this Canadian team should win one, possibly two matches at this tournament. One should come against Qatar, and the other could happen tomorrow against Bosnia and Herzegovina. A victory against Switzerland, meanwhile, that's the other country in Canada's group, would be a significant upset. A lot depends, Ellen, on the health of Alphonso Davies. He's the team's one true superstar. He's recovering from a hamstring injury, and if he regains something close to full fitness, things might get interesting. Remember, World Cup hosts historically outperform their lot. South Korea is a great example of that. Back in 2002, they were ranked lower than Canada is right now, but led by their passionate home fans, they made it all the way through to the World Cup semifinals. So you never know.
1: You never know. What about after the World Cup is done? Like, how can we harness the energy that's created by hosting some of the planet's best teams, you know, to just help fuel the next generation of Canadian football players?
0: Well, I mean, that is the long-term hope, for sure. I spoke to Sarah McConaughey about this. She's the Director of Community and Sport Inclusion with Soccer Canada.
2: There'll never be another period in our lifetime where there's this much interest or eyeballs on this sport across the system. So this is absolutely a once-in-a-generation opportunity for us to lean in and leverage. And the first experience of kids matters so much, right? What is that first soccer experience? That can ultimately lead to lifelong participation. The community clubs have the soccer expertise, right? The schools have the infrastructure. Everyone in Canada belongs in this sport. This sport is the Canadian game. This is our moment.
0: McConaughey points out, Ellen, that soccer is already Canada's most popular sport amongst youth, citing its relatively low cost and strong roots in local community, especially amongst new Canadians. But she says, with the planet's eyes on the country for the World Cup, participation is only going to grow.
1: Right. But, I mean, inspiring people to join the sport, that's one thing. They need a place to play. They need fields. So what kind of legacy will this World Cup leave behind when it comes to that soccer infrastructure?
0: Well, outside of expensive upgrades to the World Cup stadiums in Vancouver and Toronto, Ellen, not much, which is a problem, according to Diana Matheson. She's a co-founder of Canada's first professional women's league, the Northern Super League. Matheson's traveled from coast to coast to coast, building from the ground up, and she says, if you build it, they'll come.
3: We've got $1 billion of public spending going into this World Cup in Canada, but what are we going to see left behind from these games? More than just upgrades to two men's professional soccer stadiums. And I think whether that's community soccer fields, like I said, indoor fields, those mid-sized stadiums that the Northern Super League wants to be playing in, 8 to 18,000 seat stadiums, pretty much don't exist in Canada. We've got one mid-sized stadium for every 5 million Canadians, where the rest of our peers, like Sweden, Australia, they have a mid-sized stadium for every 500,000 people. So massive gap there that I think we can say, you know, FIFA 2026, how are we impacting Canadian sport in the long run? For me, the answer has got to be infrastructure.
0: To that end, Ellen, Matheson is happy with the news a new national training center is in the works. The facility will serve as a year-round hub for Canada soccer's national teams and will focus on player development as well as coach and referee education. This will be the country's first purpose-built home for the sport, although we don't know yet where it will be located or exactly how the $250 million it's going to cost will be covered. At this point, FIFA may provide funding for it. So, with Canada set to kick off its home World Cup tomorrow, there are questions on and off the pitch in the near and the long term.
1: Yeah, there sure are. All right, Scott, thanks so much for this.
0: You betcha.
1: And Scott Regier is a producer with CBC Sports. Canada's game starts tomorrow at noon our time. Bryan Adams and the Beaches played the FIFA World Cup countdown concert last night in Toronto. The city joined LA and Mexico City in kickoff festivities. From their album, No Hard Feelings, here are the Beaches.

That's the beaches here on Yukon Morning. Lots coming up on our calendar of events, including the Wild Discoveries calendar that Environment Yukon's Wildlife Viewing Program has put together. Tonight, there's a grasslands walk from 7 until 8:30. Habitat biologist Caitlin Willier will be with you on that walk in Whitehorse. So just meet at the pullout at the top of the hill on Chadburn Lake Road. Yukon Bird Club has an event coming up on Saturday, Morning Bird Song, along the Mount Lorne trails with Kathy Coot. So meet at the Alaska Highway Info pull-up at the top of Robert Service Way at 7 a.m. or at the Mount Lorne Recreation Center at 7:30 on Saturday. And you can find the full schedule events at yukonbirdclub.ca. Also a reminder, tickets are on sale for the 2026 Yukon Plant Festival, the second annual festival coming up July 18th and 19th at the Mount Lorne Community Center. Features more than 20 plant walks, expert talks, demonstrations, some hands-on workshops on topics from gardening to creating plant art to discovering herbalism and more. So that's yukonplantguild.ca is where you can find more information. And of course, a reminder once again, the weekly Fireweed Community Market happening this afternoon in Whitehorse, as it does each Thursday from 3 until 7 at Shipyards Park. Checking on school buses in Whitehorse. We still have bus number 8, the only bus not running today, according to myschoolbusmonitor.ca. Reminder, you can listen live to our programs on the CBC Listen app, and you can listen back to some of the interviews on our shows. So search for Yukon Morning, Midday Cafe, and AirPlay. For some reason, when you look at the Listen app this week on your desktop, you don't see the updated interviews from Yukon Morning, but they are there. You may just have to find them through your smartphone instead. So we're working behind the scenes on figuring that out, but they are there.

0: if you can share the episodes and segments from your smartphone. Coming up in the next half hour of our program, the Yukon legislature voted unanimously to form a special committee to examine financial contributions to political parties, but nothing has happened since that vote in April. So we'll hear from an NDP MLA and from Yukon Party Health Minister about that. And we'll hear what Yukoners have to say about electrical bills. You're listening to Yukon Morning. It's 7:30.
1: This is CBC News. Good morning, I'm Katrin Pilkington. Canada is moving to restrict social media for those under age 16. And some Whitehorse youth say they're strongly in support of that. The federal government tabled a bill this week that would introduce safety rules for online platforms as well as AI chatbots. Julian Green talked to Whitehorse High School students about the potential change.
2: Some students believe this is a breakthrough. They say too many of their peers are addled by social media, hooked, distracted, aloof, and that's affecting genuine connections, friendships, their studies. Take Odin Murphy, who's a 15-year-old student at FH Secondary. He says, sure, the restrictions would be inconvenient at first, but he's thinking about the long game.
3: Even though I use it a lot, there's a separate part of my brain that's like, this isn't good for anybody.
2: Lyndon Calhoun, who's 18, and also at FH, agrees this would be a smart move. He's thinking about his 14-year-old brother. Calhoun says the new law would not only help him, but whole generations.
4: You have to sleep, you have schooling, you have work, and the amount of time you actually have to live is not as long as it seems, so I'd rather really live instead of just living. Looking at a screen.
2: The Safe Social Media Act is not yet law, and it remains unclear when that will happen. Once it is, though, officials say it could take 18 months just to set up the regulator. Julian Green, CBC News, Whitehorse.
1: Yukon's wood harvesters can now access certain woodlots all year. Historically, woodlots were accessible in the fall and winter only. Harvesters called on the government to change the rules after a tough winter. The cold and snow prevented harvesters from filling orders. In response, the territorial government opened 3 lots for all-season access, 2 in the Haines Junction area and 1 near Mayo. Curtis Dorfling owns Black Sheep Enterprises. He says lot access was a major issue for him, saying he fell behind on a number of orders this past winter. He says all season access will help.
5: Well, I know with the amount of wood that I see kicking around here now that the 4 feet of snow is gone, there's lots of it that definitely gets buried in the snow. So yeah, it's definitely good that they're doing it. It is definitely nice to see that at least they are hearing what we're trying to put out there and they're trying to make some sort of difference.
1: Dorfling says he'd like more lots to be open all year, including his at Quill Creek near Haines Junction. Dorfling says being able to cut wood all summer means he could spend more time with his family during the winter months. The Yukon NDP is criticizing the lack of progress on the legislature's special committee on electoral financing. MLAs agreed in mid-April to create an all-party group to dig into financial contributions to political parties. Little has happened since then. Now, opposition MLA Carmen Gustafson has called on committee convener and Health Minister Brad Cathers to set the first meeting. In a letter to Cathers, she cites Dove Conacher of Democracy Watch. He called the Yukon system unethical, undemocratic, and corrupting. Gustafson says that's alarming.
6: Having an electoral financing system that is not entirely transparent and allows donations under categories like other that aren't traceable to a particular individual is potentially an area where we're vulnerable to that foreign interference.
1: Cathers told CBC News that he'll eventually convene the committee. However, he says his priority right now is fixing the territory's healthcare system. And finally, last week we told you about a project to translate 20 Robert Munch books into 4 Yukon First Nations languages. It's being led by the Yukon Native Language Center in collaboration with local First Nations. TJ Deer visited one of them and has this report on language revitalization efforts there.
7: That's Tlingit elder Keishi Besikuli reading Robert Munch's Andrew's Loose Tooth in the Tlingit language. One of the participating Yukon First Nations in the project is the Karkrustegish First Nation. Deborah Berg is their cultural projects and language coordinator.
8: When you're speaking your language, it's an identity of who you are. I think most people kind of feel like something is missing in their life if they don't have their language and culture.
7: But it's just one of the things the First Nation is doing to revitalize the use of the Tlingit language.

0: which has faced challenges in recent years.
1: Since the pandemic, we have lost all our fluent speakers.
0: Berg says Carcross, known as Natasahin in Tlingit, will be hosting a language camp in July to work on reviving the language. There's also a plan to create an app for learners, all in the hope of helping them find that missing part of their life. TJ Deer, CBC News, Natasahin.
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3: Thanks so much, Katrin. Ross, weather-wise today, what can we expect on this Thursday?
4: Well, Ellen, for those heading to the Bluegrass Festival in Haines Junction, I'm looking at you, Ellen Jones. It's going to be fairly mild, a bit cloudy, so may not need the sunscreen, but it looks like a good weekend for that. Today in Haines Junction, showers, though, about 5 to 10 millimeters forecast and a high of 14. Whitehorse today, sun and cloud, 30% chance of showers this afternoon, high of 19. For Watson Lake, showers ending this morning, then cloudy, high of 16. Teslin and Atlin, sun and cloud, high of 18 today. Kwani Lake, 60% chance of showers, high of 15. Pelly and Carmack, 60% chance of showers this afternoon, high of 19. For Farrow and Ross River today, mainly sunny and a high of 19. Beaver Creek, sun and cloud, high of 19. For Mayo, showers ending this afternoon, then cloudy, high of 20. Dawson City, sun and cloud, high of 21. For Old Crow, sun and cloud with a high of 20. And along the Dempster Highway, mainly sunny with a high of 15.
3: Thanks, Ross. And Whitehorse right now, 8 degrees. Teslin, also 8. And Watson Lake, still the warm spot, 11 degrees. Haines Junction at 7. Burwash, 6 for you. Beaver Creek, 8. Carmack, 9. And Pelly Ranch, 10 degrees. Farrow at 8 right now. Dawson City, good morning to you. Mostly cloudy in 7. Mayo, mostly cloudy in 10. Old Crow, 12 degrees right now. I guess that's the warm spot. And Rock River on the northern portion of the Dempster Highway at 6. Once again, Whitehorse, mostly cloudy, 8 degrees. A reminder once again, school bus number 8 in Whitehorse not running this morning. 23 minutes now before 8 o'clock. Well, as you heard in the news, the Yukon NDP is asking why a special legislative committee to examine financial contributions hasn't met yet. During the spring sitting, MLAs voted unanimously to form the committee, but it has not yet convened. MLA Carmen Gustafson wants to know why.
5: Going back to April, there was a motion to set up a special committee on electoral financing, and the committee hadn't met yet, and I had some Yukoners asking what was happening with that, as well as the story from CBC that was a couple weeks ago. And so I want to get the committee working, and I think it's important that we start that work. So I addressed the letter to the convener of the committee, who is MLA Brad Cathers.
6: How time sensitive is this?
5: The motion that was passed gave a deadline of October 31st in order to report back to the House. And the session will go back in at the beginning of October, which means that really, ideally, we should have, you know, the majority of the work done by the end of the summer. We also need 2 weeks notice to convene a meeting outside of the session. And so pretty quickly, the time available to do the major work of the committee starts to get pretty short. So I think that we are kind of past the time where we should be started. And I think it's important that we do so in a timely way.
6: For the uninformed, what is the goal, the purpose, or the intent of a special committee on electoral financing?
5: So the Yukon NDP has long raised concerns about the electoral financing rules in the Yukon, or the lack thereof. And so the committee's role is to look into our current rules under the Elections Act and to report back to the House. I think likely, the different parties have different views about how that's working and where changes can be made. I think from our caucus's perspective, we want to see more transparency and we want to see more accountability to Yukoners. The role of the committee also is, and the reason why we're doing a special committee the way that we are, is so that the public has some visibility on the work of the committee and can also make submissions and participate in that process as well.

0: well, because I know that there are Yukoners who have concerns about the way that political parties in the Yukon raise money.
1: So how can a special committee like this improve transparency and accountability when it comes to electoral financing rules?
0: Yeah, so there's a few different things that I think can happen. We can make recommendations for law reform that needs to happen. So that would be changes to the Elections Act. The Elections Act actually falls under, so usually legislation would fall under the responsibility of a particular minister, but the Elections Act and a few others fall under the responsibility of the Legislative Assembly. So the committee could, if it determines that there are issues that need to be changed or there are changes that need to be made in the legislation, could make that recommendation to the Legislative Assembly and could bring, there could be a motion to make those changes under the Elections Act.
2: That's New Democrat MLA Carmen Gustafson calling for a first meeting of a special committee to examine financial contributions to political parties. Brad Cathers is Yukon's Minister of Health and Social Services. He's also the convener of that special committee. Here's his response to Gustafson.
3: Certainly, I will be convening a meeting as the convener named in the motion, but I would be frank about the fact that my number one focus has been on improving our healthcare system and addressing the needs there, as well as needs on the social services side of things. So to be quite frank, my main focus has been on my duties as a minister to improve our healthcare system and support the needs of Yukoners, both within our hospitals as well as other parts of the system, and I have not gotten to calling the committee meeting that the member referred to, but I will be calling a meeting of that committee.
2: That's Yukon Party MLA and Health Minister Brad Cathers. The Legislative Special Committee must report its findings to the Yukon Legislative Assembly by the end of October. Coming up, we'll have your marquee, your arts and culture calendar. First, here's one of the performers playing the Kluane Mountain Bluegrass Festival this weekend in Haines Junction.

0: That's Old Miner by Cassie and Maggie coming up to the Yukon this weekend from Antigonish, Nova Scotia. That's from their album Gold and Coal. 15 minutes now before 8. Well, the Yukon NDP called this week for an inquiry into energy bills. Some electricity rebates have ended this winter. Rates have increased and temporary charges known as riders have also increased. In March, these changes created an increase of roughly 34%. Yukoners have responded by turning off lights, paying extra close attention to their bills. Some consumers are also finding errors in their bills. CBC's Katrin Pilkington was taking calls on the issue for us this week, and here's what some people had to say.
1: Hello.
2: Hi, this is Katrin calling you back from CBC. How's it going?
1: Not too bad.
2: Thanks so much for texting me. I really appreciate that.
1: Oh, you did get my text?
2: I did get your text. So what is your experience with your bill lately?
1: Well, that particular time, I guess, from January 5th to February the 3rd, all of a sudden I got a bill that was way out of norm. Like, instead of a regular between 90 and 100 kilowatt, which a lot of people would be jealous of that probably, but it was like 1,300 and some kilowatt. Like, it was about over 10 times more than a regular bill would be.
2: And did you talk to them and ask them, you know, like, what's going on with this?
1: Well, of course, I did call them, and then they told me to take a picture and send them, but I'm at my age. I'm 78 years old now, so I wasn't too sure. So they said, we're going to send somebody. And when they sent somebody and I seen the person outside reading the meter, I talked to them, and basically the only answer that he gave me is that somebody read the meter wrong. But I'm living a sixth apartment place here. But all of them were completely out of whack, like completely wrong. So that's like, not from just a few kilowatts, like from, you know, like mine was over 10 times more than normal.
3: I just find it hard to believe, like, some of these readings. Yeah, we've had a bit of a cooler spring, but I just don't believe that, you know, like in April this year, it says I used 3,282 kilowatt hours. The previous April was 2,000. And the one before that, 1,600 and almost 1,700. Like, how is that? I just find that hard to believe that I'm trying to figure out what would we be using that would increase our power so much. Like, that's where I'm trying to struggling, like, with an actual reading that is so much higher than what would be average for my house at that time of year. Yeah, it was a bit cooler, but we didn't touch the thermostats. I set them sort of in October, and then we sort of leave them. I really am at a loss. I mean, if that's what the reading is, that's what the reading is, but it seems surprising. And, you know, it's a lot of money. Like, I paid some of the bills with credit cards and then paid that because I'm just like, I don't have that cash in my pocket for, you know, $1,925. Like, come on.
4: My name is Wendy Fendrick and I live in Carcross, Yukon. My experience has been mostly that there's been estimates, and then when you call ADCO to ask questions about their estimates, and if they're not really sure, they say they're going to call you back, and then you never get a call back.
2: Right, so it's like a customer service issue.
4: Yeah, so basically, and then I started following these Yukon Helpers Facebook pages, and then somebody created a Facebook page called I've Had Issues with ADCO Yukon, and there's 312 members and multiple posts of people having issues with ADCO. Bills wrong. There was a person who had a $4,300 bill recently. They're calling and nobody's calling them back. People have written to the Yukon Utilities Board, who's supposed to be people's advocate for problems like that. So I see now that Kate White has drawn up a petition and is asking people to come and to sign that petition to get a thorough investigation of

0: what is happening with ADCO's billing system. Hopefully people sign that petition, because I think that's what has to happen. I think she's going to get basically a review done of ADCO's billing system, because there's definitely something wrong.
1: My name is Andy Nyman. I'm a member of the White River First Nation up in Beaver Creek. Born and raised in Whitehorse, lived in the Yukon most of my life. Right now I'm living up in Mayo. And I've been there for almost a year now, the place I'm at.
2: And what have your experiences been with billing lately in your electricity?
1: First of all, I heard about the high cost of electricity in Mayo. So I took some measures. I'm very frugal with my heat. I close all the doors. I only use one thermostat. All the other thermostats are turned right off. And I don't take any hot baths anymore. So, and then I blocked off any area where heat may escape. I put an extra $500 on the ADCO bill, and I put $500 on the Yukon Energy bill as a safeguard in case anything happens to me or whatever. And so I get my bill, and everything's going good. And in April, I open up this bill. And I'm thinking to myself, you know, my credit probably show up. But to my surprise, it's a bill for $1,800, $1,811.44. And I'm like, what? So I said, there's something wrong here. So I checked that, I looked at the bill. And another thing is, you know, you got to be practically, got to be a scientist to read those bills. Or at least have a degree, which I have a degree, and I still have a tough time reading this. So anyway, I did the math, but I looked at it. April 20th, my $500 credit showed up, and then 9 days later, April 29th, that's where I get the bill for $1,811. And I'm like, what? 9 days? They're saying I'm using $1,800 worth of electricity.
3: And that's Andy Nyman. Before that, we heard Vanessa Thorson, Jean-Pierre Laroche, and Wendy Fendrick speaking about their energy bills. ATCO Electric Yukon is expected to release a statement later today, and it's not too late to get your comments in. You can reach Katrin at cbcyukon@cbc.ca. You can text us 335-1653 or leave a message on our listener line 867-668-8460. 7.5 minutes now before 8 o'clock. And time for the marquee, the arts and culture calendar. Festival season continues. The 26th annual Yukon Riverside Arts Festival starts today, in fact, in Dawson City. Producer Saul Suarez tells us about one of the many events, the Gallery Hop.
4: So the Gallery Hop is an art crawl through Dawson City. We have different venues. Some of them are local businesses. Others are heritage buildings from Forest Canada. And we have different exhibits by different artists that do these pop-up galleries for one night. And everyone is invited to, that we hand people a map. And everyone's invited to check out all the exhibits. So this is taking place Friday, June 12th from 7 to 10.
3: And before that, Justin Tyler Tate is giving an artist talk. That's tonight. He'll explore his real and imagined structural habitats that support local species regrowth and habitation. And that talk is tonight, 7 o'clock. For all the details about the Yukon Riverside Arts Festival, go to yraf.ca. From art to music, the Kluane Mountain Bluegrass Festival starts tomorrow in Haines Junction. Lots of bluegrass in the lineup, but also folk and Celtic vibes this year, including the duo Cassie and Maggie. Cassie McDonald says she and her sister are looking forward to performing in the Junction.
5: I was looking through the past years. The lineups have been consistently incredible. You know, the cream of just the best folk past, you know, bluegrass is an incredible genre, but they seem to really expand out toward, you know, folk and Celtic as well. So I just, I'm so excited to be part of it. It's a real honor to be up on stage with some of these incredible bands. And, you know, traditional music, when we all get together, it's always a jam session. It's always, you know, sharing.

0: 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So I'm really excited to get to connect with the other musicians and to settle into the community for the weekend.
1: And you can also see the Burnett Sisters Band, the Barrel Boys, as well as the Unfaithful Servants and Sherry Ulrich. 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CBC's Dave White, by the way, will be broadcasting from the festival tomorrow afternoon on Airplay. And one of the bands is also putting on a White Horse show, the Vancouver folk group The Fugitives will be on stage tonight at the Yukon Theater at 8:15. Still about 24 tickets left for that show. You can get them at yukonfilmsociety.com. The Village Bakery Summer Music Series continues in Haines Junction. Hendrika will be on the outdoor stage tomorrow night. Blues Cargo is there Saturday. You can go to villagebakeryyukon.com for the schedule and tickets. Both bands also playing Arts in the Park in Whitehorse this week. Blues Cargo plays today at LePage Park. Hendrika plays tomorrow. That's noon to 1 at 3rd and Wood, plus the visual art there by the Northern Cultural Expression Society. The weekly Dawson City Summer Concert Series is underway. The free lunchtime music series takes place Fridays from 12 to 1 at the Front Street Gazebo. John from Dawson will be there this week. He'll also join ambient rock fusion band Transmission Engineer 4. They're playing the Midnight Sun Hotel in Dawson City tomorrow and Saturday night. To visual art, you still have time to see my Big Bougie Beaded Earrings exhibition that's on at the Kwanlandon Cultural Center in Whitehorse this summer. At Yukon Artists at Work, there's a show called 30 Years of Arts in the Park, a mini retrospective. Nicole Bauberger curated it. It features the work of 11 Yukon artists who have been shaped or have shaped arts in the park. And there's still space in two upcoming workshops at the Yukon Artists at Work Gallery. This Sunday afternoon, Janet Patterson is teaching a workshop on how to use random found objects to tell a story. And then on June 21st, Linda Leon will teach a class on oil pastel drawing. So email Whitehorse Art Experiences for details and to register for either class. At the Yukon Arts Center, there's Remediating Soils, Storied Soils in the main gallery, and you can see Lee Manel's show in the community gallery called Resurrected Notebook Marginalia. In the Arts Underground, the Studio Galleries Association's Midwinter's Dreaming Show continues in the lower level of the Hogan Center. It features work by Rob Ingram, Janet Patterson, Neil Graham, Maureen Morris, and many others. To the movies, you can see Elvis in Watson Lake. The film is showing Saturday night at 8 at the Northern Lights Center. In Whitehorse, Steven Spielberg's Disclosure Day opens tomorrow night. The sci-fi thriller stars Emily Blunt, Josh O'Connor, and features a score, of course, by John Williams, and Colin Firth as the bad guy. But for something lighter...
2: If there's one secret to happiness in my life, it's taking care of the kindest creatures on Earth. Sheep. I want you to meet my flock.
1: Yes, that's Hugh Jackman starring as a shepherd in the sheep detective Tuner, the thriller directed by Canadian Oscar winner Daniel Rohr, who won for Navalny, has another screening Sunday at 6. There's also Obsession, the Cape Breton thriller Little Lorraine, and Backrooms continues. A few encore screenings too, so find the showtimes at yukontheatre.com. That's your marquee. Let us know about your arts and cultural events by calling 668-8460. Just over a minute away from World Report at 8 o'clock. Let's check back in with Katrin to see what's happening locally in our news. Hi, Katrin.
3: Hi, Ellen. Coming up in your local Thursday news, a Whitehorse family has won its court case over a botched home sewer pipe installation. Ian Yap and Charmaine Chung sued the contractor that built their Whistlebend home. That was after their basement flooded with sewage four times between 2019 and 2020. Yukon Supreme Court Chief Justice Suzanne Duncan found that contractor, Weeb Design and Construction, didn't design the sewage system properly or verify it was correctly installed. Duncan ordered Weeb Design and construction to pay over $280,000 in damages. And Yukon government and First Nations leaders have asked the Canadian government to help fix the territory's energy infrastructure. A delegation was in Ottawa this week for the annual trip known as Yukon Days. It's a chance for territorial representatives to speak directly to federal ministers about the Yukon's needs. Premier Currie Dixon says the state of the

This is Yukon Morning on a Thursday. Good morning. I'm Ellen Jones. Hundreds of thousands of photographs, thousands of hours of audio recordings, and nearly 6,000 meters worth of textual records now searchable on one website. We'll hear from one of the archivists behind the digital transformation at the Yukon Archives.

0: also head to Carcross to get a community report, and we'll have your weather forecast, too, as you're making plans for today and into the weekend. Lots going on across the territory. It's 11 minutes after 8, and Katrin is back with our local news headlines. Good morning, Katrin.
1: Good morning, Ellen. So coming up in your local news, last week we told you about a project to translate 20 Robert Munch books into 4 Yukon First Nations languages. This week we have an update for you about how the project is going. And Yukon government and First Nations leaders were in Ottawa this week asking about the Canadian government to help fix the territory's energy infrastructure. It was an opportunity to speak directly to federal officials about the territory's electricity grid and healthcare needs. Those stories and more coming up at 8:30. But Ross, okay. What can we expect for our weather?
2: Well, Katrin, I have one hand, as Alanis Morissette would say, I have one hand in my pocket and one hand with the weather here. A bit more rain in the forecast, which is not a bad thing, I don't think. 30% chance of showers for Whitehorse. Other than that, a mix of sun and cloud, getting up to a high of 90. Watson Lake, showers ending this afternoon, then cloudy, high of 16. Teslin and Atlin, sunny and a high of 18. Haines Junction, showers today, about 10 millimeters forecast, high of 14. Kwani Lake, showers as well, high of 15. Pelly Carmack, 60% chance of showers this afternoon, high of 19. Farron Ross River, mainly sunny with a high of 19. Beaver Creek, sun and cloud, high of 19. For Mayo, showers ending this afternoon, then cloudy, high of 20. Dawson City, sun and cloud, and a high of 21. Old Crow, sun and cloud, high of 20. And along the Dempster Highway, Ellen, mainly sunny and a high of 15.
0: Okay, thanks, Ross. I do have a couple more buses to mention. We were mentioning number 8, the school bus not running in Whitehorse, but we have school bus number 32 running 12 minutes late and school bus number 27 running 10 minutes late. So keep that in mind. If you have school on the agenda or some exams today, check myschoolbusmonitor.ca to see the latest on that. Temperature-wise, in Whitehorse, 8 degrees right now, mostly cloudy. Teslin, also 8. Beaver Creek, also 8. Watson Lake, 11 right now, and Haines Junction at 7. Burwash, 6 degrees for you. Carmack's 9. Pelly Ranch, 10 degrees. And Faro this hour, 8 degrees. Dawson, mostly cloudy, and 7. Mayo, mostly cloudy, and 10. Good morning to Old Crow, Van Guinzy, 12 degrees. Rock River on the Dempster Highway, 6. Once again, Whitehorse, mostly cloudy, 8 degrees, and we're at 13 and a half minutes now after 8. Well, family histories, the gold rush, and nearly 400,000 pieces of Yukon history are now just a click away. You don't need to get up to the archives building just to see if they have pictures of the Watson Lake Airport being built, for instance, which, as it turns out, they do. Yukon Archives has launched an online database with a searchable table of contents for all their records. Caitlin Normandin is the territorial archivist at Yukon Archives. She joined the project team in 2024, 3 years into what ended up being a 5-year process to get this all online. Good morning, Caitlin.
3: Good morning.
0: So what did it take to get this system up and running?
3: Well, as you can imagine, nothing moves very fast in a bureaucracy. So we had to make a pitch and a funding request to an internal committee. But they basically say yes or not yet to new IT systems in Yukon government, whether it's a good use of resources or not. Thankfully, we had the backing of our management, who I think saw the significance in getting this stuff up online and available for the public to see. So once we got the green light and moved into planning, there was a lot of turnover in the project team. So about 3 years in, I came on board and I think things really started to fall into place. We had really great project managers and I had a really, really passionate team. I think archivists are a really great antidote to the idea that bureaucrats are disenchanted. Archivists are a very, very, very passionate bunch. So it's like arguing with the sun sometimes, but that's a great problem to have. So we put out a request for proposals. We end up purchasing a product by Lucidia Technologies called Archive Era. We call it Archie for short, so no Betty or Veronica yet. But then came the data, and that was the really exciting part because our data has been built up over decades with really like changing archival standards, different terminology, and lots of like free text fields so people could just enter whatever they wanted in the description, which sounds great in theory, but turns

0: turned into a bit of a nightmare. And that's not me trash talking previous archivists who are all actually very, very good at their job. They were just using the tools that they had at the time to try and find the information that they needed. But then what ended up happening was they had 190 separate databases.
1: Wow.
0: Yeah. And the problem was that everyone entered information a little bit differently. So one database might have link tables talking to each other, or one database would talk to another one. And so it was a lot of like spaghetti programming trying to untangle. And some people added different fields in different places. And we all had very different opinions about what information was important to capture. So some folks really like to note, like, what kind of format or medium is this? Or people will want to note significant individuals or communities in a record. But it became very different, shall we say, across all the databases. So, and that's the thing with archives is that we're not neutral robots. We're all archivists are people. So we bring our habits and our assumptions and even our biases into our work.
1: Sure.
0: So all those descriptions you read, they're very human made.
1: Right.
0: Yeah.
1: So how does it feel then to get through all of that and see this come to fruition then?
0: A relief, a very big relief. And I know we're going to be probably tweaking some of the data and adding descriptions and adding more content in terms of images and audio and sound and film for a very long time.
1: Yeah.
0: But I think it's a very interesting system. I think we're really excited by it. We had some capabilities to do things we'd never did before. So adding those audio video clips, I think, is going to be great for the public. We're also able to attach finding aids and other documentation. So like file lists, shot lists, caption lists, so you can kind of get a better sense of what we have in our holdings. You're also able to you can add things to a cart. So if like me, you like shopping online late at night, it's a very intuitive way to be like, oh, just add to cart. And you can just automatically submit that request. So it's kind of a one-stop shop for people just looking for records or want to request or come in to see what we've got. Yeah, so I think that's super exciting.
1: Does it mean now that we're on par with other archives across the country?
0: Very much so, yeah. So, I think pretty comparatively across Canada, we have an equivalent system, which is nice. We're using a bit of a mishmash of standards. So we use something called Rules for Archival Description, or RAD. So archives are RAD. Insert your very bad jokes here. And what we call ISADG, and that's more of an international standard. But we decided on a mix just because we had some things in a northern context that didn't fit just RAD or don't fit ISADG, and neither of those standards has a lot for digital records, and that is something we're seeing a huge growth in.
1: Okay, well, you gave some examples already, but give us an idea of the kind of records that people would be able to find on the system.
0: Sure. So we have our government records, and we also have what we call private records, which doesn't mean that you can't see them. They just mean that they come from individuals or families or organizations or businesses. So that'll be all your government records from about 1898 to the present day. There's a lot of great stuff in there. We call it the central registry files, but or series 1 to 12. And those are things like the mining recorders. We have some of the Creek books. We have some really great correspondence from the Gold Commissioner. So if you're doing family history and genealogy, there's some great stuff in there. Estate files, again, great resource for folks. We also have White Pass and Yukon Route collection. So if you're interested in that, we also have Martha Louise Black's collection. And we have a lot more, I think, more niche collections that people may not have heard of. So another great feature of the system is that we can curate little mini exhibits online and feature those little gems that I think people don't necessarily know about.
1: Yeah.
0: Yeah.
1: Neat. And how much, I mean, you launched it this week. How much interest has there been so far?
0: Well, we had a very soft launch. So I think we had maybe 80 visitors to the site the first day, but it's starting to trend upwards. And a fun capability is we can actually see what people are searching for, which is, I think, really going to help us figure out what to digitize next as well. We kind of want to make sure that we're putting stuff out there that people are frequently requesting or are interested in, but that's really only one of the factors we kind of take into consideration.
1: Right. So you will be adding more then as the process
0: goes
1: on.
0: Yeah.
1: Why? Why is it important, do you think, to make sure that the archives is more accessible to people?
0: I think because our mandate is that we collect, preserve, and make accessible Yukon's documentary heritage. But what that really means is I think holding things in trust for the public, and not just UConners, but everybody. And I think there's this sort of collective memory of UConn, and I think the North. And if we don't provide access, people aren't using our records. And otherwise, we're just really a glorified storage unit. And that's not really the purpose. I think archivists, we're all very passionate about access, and I think government transparency. So we're very pro people coming in. We're not holding this stuff just for the sake of holding on to it. It's only as good, I think, as the people who are using it. And we have so many, it's just a cross-section of society. We have journalists, but we have historians, genealogists, we've got professors, we've got PhD and master's students, we have high school students coming in, we have artists coming in, we have composers coming in, we have scientists. So it's a really, there's just, those records are put to so many purposes. So yeah. It's kind of amazing to see.
1: How easy is it for people to use the system, do you think?
0: I think it's pretty intuitive. We do have keyword searching, which is great. And we do have some suggestions about how to use Boolean operators if you've never used them before. But you can also browse just by the collection creator. So if you know the person or the entity that created it, you can just browse that way. You can also just browse the digital images, which is a rabbit hole. So I'm giving you fair warning now that you'll spend many hours like I did going down that, seeing what's on there. So,
1: right, yeah. I bet. All right. So UConArchives.ca, that's where you find it?
0: Yeah. So the website is UConn.ca/EN/archives.
1: Okay, perfect. Yeah. All right, Caitlin, thank you so much for coming in.
0: Yeah, thank you very much.
1: That's Caitlin Normandin, the territorial archivist at UConn Archives. And once again, that online system launched on Monday. 22 minutes after 8 o'clock, some music from Georgia Harmer.

0: guest, Roger Harmer, is coming up to the Yukon next month to the Dawson City Music Festival, a track from her second album that was released last August. It's called Slow Down, and we're hearing there is quite a slowdown on 2 Mile Hill because of construction on 4th Avenue by the Yukon Inn. We're hearing it's just crawling, going very slow in that area, and a couple of school buses waiting in the mix as well. So if you can avoid 2 Mile Hill this morning, if you can still make that decision, maybe go down Robert's Service Way instead, or you know, maybe even wait half an hour before you head downtown. That could help. So anyway, once again, slow down traffic jam on 2 Mile Hill in downtown Whitehorse this morning. Well, the FIFA 2026 World Cup kicks off today, with Toronto and Vancouver expecting hundreds of thousands of visitors over the next few weeks. Public health officials are taking steps to keep both fans and the public safe. Dr. Michelle Murty is Medical Officer of Health at Toronto Public Health. She says her team has been working diligently ahead of the games.
1: We've been preparing for this since almost 4 years now, when we first found out that we were going to be a host city. So a lot of preparation has gone into the upcoming games being held in Toronto. We have looked at not just other FIFA World Cups, but other large mass gathering events for sporting. And Toronto's no stranger to that. We did host the Pan Am Games in 2015. So certainly that most recent experience locally here is something we've drawn on. But Olympics across the world, FIFA across the world, and other similar events are all things we're trying to learn from to make sure we're going to do as good a job as possible. We do know that there are infectious disease, and we have looked at the risk of infectious disease associated with mass gathering events. Certainly the things that pass very easily between people, especially in a respiratory or airborne manner, are the things that we're the most concerned about. So something like measles is one of the top of our list to say, you know, the most infectious communicable disease that we have. People don't always know that they're infected when they are still infectious to other people. So somebody coming in, having measles, not knowing it, being at a game is probably one of the top risks that we'll see. But other large scale events, things like the Hajj, we've seen things like meningitis outbreaks to be concerned about that could spread in that type of environment where people are crowded, sharing drinks, eating and drinking together as well. More routine things like top of mind for us. We do have experience with large outbreaks associated with summertime events. Cronut Burger of the CNE is something that comes to mind as a recent event for Toronto and Toronto Public Health that we're well aware of. And then things that maybe don't show up until a little bit later, like sexually transmitted infections, are also top of mind for us, and thinking about how could we prevent the things that might occur during the games but may not be identified until, you know, even days and weeks later.
0: That's Dr. Michelle Murty, a medical officer of health at Toronto Public Health. You can hear the full episode, How Can I Stay Healthy During the 2026 FIFA World Cup? That's today on The Dose with Dr. Brian Goldman. We do know Yukoners are going to some of the games. You can catch The Dose on CBC Listen or your favorite podcast app. Reminder once again, traffic slowed down on 2 Mile Hill, apparently because of construction on 4th Avenue there in front of the Yukon Inn. So if you can avoid 2 Mile Hill at this point this morning, you might want to give it 20 minutes or half an hour or so to clear out a bit. So a reminder about that. Also a reminder about something that's coming up next week. Larrikin Entertainment is hosting a workshop reading of Anyox by Tony Berto. The new Canadian drama uncovers the buried truths of a vanished mining town on the BC-Alaska border. It's a story of family, friendship, environmental legacy, and the cost of uncovering the truth. So it's a chance to see some new work that's in development, and that's happening Tuesday night, 7 o'clock at the Old Fire Hall in Whitehorse. You're listening to Yukon Morning. It's 8:30.
2: This is CBC News. Good morning, I'm Katrin Pilkington. A Whitehorse family has won its court case over a botched home sewer pipe installation. A judge has ordered the contractor... Yukon government and First Nations leaders have asked the Canadian government to help fix the territory's energy infrastructure. A delegation was in Ottawa this week for the annual trip known as Yukon Days. It's a chance for territorial representatives

0: representatives to speak directly to federal ministers about the Yukon's needs. Premier Curry Dixon says the state of the Yukon's electrical grid was top of mind this year, especially because it was pushed to its limits this past winter.
1: Across the board, I think that ministers that we met with heard that energy is a significant priority, not just for the Yukon government, but for Yukon First Nations governments as well, as we all recognize the challenging situation we face. And I think that Canada is getting the message.
0: Dixon says healthcare was another major topic. That's as the territorial government plans a significant expansion of the Whitehorse General Hospital. Some of Yukon's wood harvesters had it hard last winter. Extended periods of freezing weather and snowfall prevented many from accessing woodlots, creating strain across the industry. To ease the pressure, the territory is opening up some woodlots for all-season access. Chris McIntyre has more.
2: Last winter, some harvesters say there wasn't enough available wood to cut for them to fulfill orders. Curtis Dorfling owns Black Sheep Enterprises. He says he was struggling to fill the orders. Dorfling normally cuts wood in the fall and into the winter, but says it makes sense for the territory to open up some lots for year-long cutting.
3: It would sure change a winter of selling firewood and just getting through and just surviving to a winter of, we might be able to put some money in the bank.
2: Three woodlots are open for summer access: the Silver City and Bear Creek 2 lots near Haines Junction and the Partridge Creek lot near Mayo. Michelle Sicotte is director of the Forest Management Branch. She says there are more lots under consideration.
4: You know, as we move forward in developing new areas, we are aiming to have as few seasonal constraints as possible to allow more flexibility for industry.
2: Sicotte says harvesters can find out more information on these lots and ones under consideration online. Chris McIntyre, CBC News, Dawson City.
0: Some Whitehorse youth say they support the idea of restricting social media for people under age 16. The federal government tabled a bill this week that would do exactly that. The proposed legislation would also introduce guardrails for AI chatbots in the name of online safety and preventing harm. Annika Duke is a 17-year-old student at the Wood Street Center School. Duke says the bill is a good idea and that social media can be a dangerous place.
5: I think I also agree with the fact that it should be like an age restriction, because I feel like when you're an adult, you should make your own decisions, and I feel like you also have a little bit more like control over what happens.
0: The Safe Social Media Act isn't law yet. Federal government officials estimate it could take a year for the bill to pass and another 18 months after that to set up a digital regulator. Last week, we told you about a project to translate 20 Robert Munch books into 4 Yukon First Nations languages. It's being led by the Yukon Native Language Center in collaboration with local First Nations. TJ Deer visited one of them and has this report on language revitalization efforts.
6: That's Tlingit elder Keishi Besikuli reading Robert Munch's Andrew's Loose Tooth in the Tlingit language. One of the participating Yukon First Nations in the project is the Karkrustegish First Nation. Deborah Berg is their cultural projects and language coordinator.
7: When you're speaking your language, it's an identity of who you are. I think most people kind of feel like something is missing in their life if they don't have their language and culture.
6: But it's just one of the things the First Nation is doing to revitalize the use of the Tlingit language, which has faced challenges in recent years.
7: Since the pandemic, we have lost all our fluent speakers.
6: Berg says Karkross, known as Natasahin in Tlingit, will be hosting a language camp in July to work on reviving the language. There's also a plan to create an app for learners, all in the hope of helping them find that missing part of their life. TJ Deer, CBC News, Natasahin.
0: A new art exhibit in Whitehorse is helping to mark a major anniversary for a beloved local festival. Arts in the Park is now in its 30th year. It's given hundreds of musicians and visual artists the chance to showcase their talents via free performances over the summer months. That legacy is being honored at the Yukon Artists at Work Gallery this month. Nicole Bauberger curated the exhibit. She says trying to cram in 3 decades worth of talent into one show wasn't easy.
8: Well, I had to accept that what I was going to do was going to be partial and incomplete, and to hope that I would be able to offer enough to make a space for people's own reminiscences.
0: 30 years of Arts in the Park, a mini retrospective, is on through the month of June. Bauberger will also host a virtual tour of the exhibit over Facebook Live this Saturday at 10 a.m. That's the CBC News for 8:30. For more news anytime, head to cbc.ca/north.
9: All right. Thanks so much, Katrin. Lots to come here on your radio. We have The Current up next. And in the decades after the Second World War, hundreds of thousands of Canadian women were forced to give up their babies for adoption. Mac Galloway hears from some of the women who were affected and about the long-term effects it's had on their lives. So that's coming up next on The Current.

Today on Q, after getting her start just a couple of years ago, co-writing massive hits with her best friend Gracie Abrams, Audrey Hobart was inspired to launch her own solo career with her debut album, Who's the Clown? She joins Tom Power to talk about writing for others, the moment she realized that she wanted to be an artist, and learning to love herself. So that conversation today on Q. And coming up on Commotion, this year's World Cup is the biggest in FIFA history, with 48 countries playing 104 matches across 16 cities. And for the first time ever, it's being hosted by three countries, as you know, Canada, the U.S., and Mexico. And while this World Cup was supposed to represent a massive show of unity, it seems like it's becoming something else altogether. So that conversation today on Commotion, 11 o'clock, and you can also find it wherever you get your podcasts. At noon, it's the Midday Cafe with George Moratis, and today and tomorrow for Leonard Linklater. And at 4 o'clock, it's Airplay with Dave White. And as we mentioned, Dave will be broadcasting live tomorrow afternoon from Haines Junction at the start of the Kewaunee Mountain Bluegrass Festival. My name's Ellen Jones. I'm with Ross Bragg and Katrin Pilkington. Thank you for listening, and hope you join us again tomorrow for the Friday edition starting at 6:00.

0: decimated. The video this morning of children being led from their home under protection of police in riot gear, carrying nothing but a teddy bear, genuinely broke my heart to watch as a mother and as a grandmother, and I'm sure yours too. It is thuggery, plain and simple.
1: The rioting followed a stabbing the night before. The

listening to CBC Radio 1 in the Yukon. I'm Katrin Pilkington. Premier Curry Dixon recently traveled to Alaska, a trip that was requested by former Health Authority board members and reiterated by First Nations in May at the Yukon Forum. Leaders wanted the Premier to experience the Nuka model, a healthcare system created, managed, and owned by Alaska Native people. Dixon says a Yukon Health Authority is still under consideration. A Whitehorse family has won its court case over a contractor that botched their plumbing and caused their basement to be flooded with sewage four times. Yukon Supreme Court Justice Chief Suzanne Duncan found that contractor Weep Design and Construction didn't design the system properly. Democracy Watch is calling the Yukon's electoral financing rules undemocratic and unethical. That has the NDP reiterating a demand for action. MLAs agreed in mid-April to create an all-party group to dig into financial contributions to political parties. But little has happened since then. Health Minister Brad Cather says he's working on it, but his current priority is healthcare.

0: Quebec Health Minister Sonia Bélanger is calling Quebec's new energy drink ban a positive step. She says it was important to take a stand to protect children. The legislation makes it illegal to sell or give an energy drink to anyone under 16. The calls to ban the beverages started after 15-year-old Zachary Miron died in 2024 of a combination of Red Bull and ADHD medication. Veronica Martinez is his mother.
1: I'm hopeful what's driving us in all of this is love.
0: The push for a ban received support from doctors, pharmacists, school boards, and parent groups. Customers will have to show photo ID to buy the beverages, and online and vending machine sales are prohibited. People who violate the law, including minors and adults, could be hit with fines. Alexander Silberman, CBC News, Montreal.
2: There will be no ribbon cutting tomorrow for the new bridge between Windsor, Ontario and Detroit, Michigan. The opening of the Gordie Howe International Bridge is hitting a roadblock. CBC's chief political correspondent, Rosemary Barton, has more from Ottawa.
3: The head of the Windsor-Detroit Bridge Authority now says the opening of the bridge will be delayed. Chief Executive Officer Chuck Andery said in a statement that Canada and the U.S. are working towards a collaborative approach to resolve any outstanding issues. Those outstanding issues are likely related to ongoing trade negotiations. President Donald Trump said back in February that he would block the opening of the critical new bridge until the U.S. is, quote, compensated for everything that has been given to Canada. He also called for Canada to grant part ownership to the U.S. The bridge has been entirely funded by Canada. Earlier this week, the Prime Minister had expressed optimism the opening would go ahead and pointed to it as a sign of cooperation between the two countries. On Thursday, Windsor Mayor Drew Dilkins posted on social media that Canada would not bend to Trump's demands and called on the government to get a great trade deal for Canada. Rosemary Barton, CBC News, Ottawa.
2: U.S. President Donald Trump is vowing to hit Iran very hard tonight. He's threatening to take over the country's oil industry, including the key Iranian terminal located on Karg Island.
4: They're really in submission. They just don't know it yet.
2: Trump called into Fox News this morning, once again claiming victory and complaining about stalled peace negotiations. Tehran says the latest round of U.S. strikes has made the ceasefire they reached in April meaningless. Well, after years of planning and anticipation, the 2026 FIFA World Cup kicks off in Mexico today. In Mexico City, the event is being met with a mix of celebration and protests. Teachers, unions, activists, and families of missing people are voicing their demands to the Mexican government. President Claudia Sheinbaum suspended classes and instituted work-from-home policies to reduce congestion for the matches.
5: No haya ningún problema. Hay una
2: Sheinbaum says everything is under control and fans should expect a good game. Mexico's team will be the first to hit the pitch facing South Africa today at 3 p.m. Eastern Time. That is your World This Hour. For news anytime, visit our website, cbcnews.ca. For CBC News, I'm Kaz Boivin.
6: This is CBC Radio in the Yukon. Here's a look at your weather forecast. For Whitehorse today, a mix of sun and cloud with a high of 19. For Watson Lake today, showers ending this afternoon, then cloudy, high of 16. For Teslin and Atlin, a mix of sun and cloud, high of 18 today. For Haines Junction, showers and a high of 14. Fair and Ross River, mainly sunny, high of 19 today. And in Mayo, showers ending this afternoon, then cloudy and a high of 20. Old Crow, sun and cloud and a high of 20.
7: Hey, I'm Tom Power. Welcome to Q. Have you ever drifted apart from a friend? Not had a falling out, not had a fight, you know, just life. Kids, work, people moving away. And then one day you're back in the same room and it feels like no time has passed at all. That's kind of what Broken Social Scene is and has been for about 25 years. In fact, Broken Social Scene, the band, has had 28 members. So if you think your group chat is exhausting, Kevin Drew and Charles Spearin from Broken Social Scene will be here to talk about their new album and what it is about this band that keeps them coming back to one another over and over again. That's coming up. Plus, have you ever seen a UFO? The Halifax band Winter Sleep will be here to talk about their new song, all about a UFO sighting over rural Nova Scotia. All that coming up on Q. Start out with some music. Take a listen.

0: 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You're listening to CBC Radio 1 in the Yukon. I'm Callie McTavish. Premier Curry Dixon recently traveled to Alaska, a trip that was requested by the former Health Authority Board and reiterated by First Nations in May at the Yukon Forum. Leaders wanted the Premier to experience the Nuka model, a healthcare system created, managed, and owned by Alaska Native people. Dixon says a Yukon Health Authority is still under consideration. A Whitehorse family has won its court case over a contractor that botched their plumbing and caused their basement to be flooded with sewage four times. Yukon Supreme Court Chief Justice Suzanne Duncan found that contractor Weeb Design and Construction didn't design the sewage system properly or verify it was correctly installed. And Democracy Watch is calling the Yukon's electoral financing rules undemocratic and unethical. That has the NDP reiterating a demand for action. MLAs agreed in mid-April to create an all-party group to dig into financial contributions to political parties, but little has happened since then. Health Minister Brad Cathers says he's on it, but his current priority is healthcare. In your weather conditions, it's 15 degrees in Dawson and partly cloudy, Watson 11 in light rain, and Whitehorse 10 degrees and cloudy. Next update at 11:30.
1: I'm Tom Power. You're listening to Cube. You're in the middle of my conversation with Kevin Drew and Charles Spearin from the band Broken Social Scene. The song you're hearing right now is called Not Around Anymore. Take a listen to this.

0: That was Gale by Wintersleep. Their latest album, Wishing Moon, is out now. And that is it for Q today. Tomorrow on the show, you might hear people talk, and I think this is very true, that you have to dedicate like 10,000 hours to your craft to be truly great at something. And God knows that's more often not the case. But then there's like Audrey Hobart, who 2 years ago started writing songs with her friend Gracie Abrams, and those songs now have billions of streams all over the world. And then Audrey puts out her own record, and it's one of my favorite records of the year. It's so funny. It's so smart. It's so good. And I said to her, you're like a mixture between Taylor Swift and Randy Newman. And she went, Randy Newman, like the Toy Story guy? Anyway, it's one of my favorite conversations of the year, one of my favorite records of the year. That's tomorrow on Q. We'll see you then later on.
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2: This is what summer basketball sounds like in Canada.

0: far as handballs it. Tell I just remember that moment, just terrible. On emotion. This is the first time I saw my father drop to his knees. Because if people don't know, the Ghanaian player missed a penalty that would have won Ghana the game versus Uruguay. Ends up going to extra time. Uruguay beats Ghana in penalty shootout. Yeah. And just the distraught on my dad's face. Yeah. That was the only time I've ever seen it. But to that point, it's still going to be a great experience to watch that game and try.
1: Go Black Stars.
0: Yes, go Black Stars.
2: Listen, I hear that and go like, you know what? That's beautiful. I'm glad that you get to have that moment. I think at the end of the day, like Zamir, there's a bunch of people who will be maybe having that moment for the first time watching Team Canada play this year. Right? I think like maybe they've never had a specific relationship to any specific country, but they live here and they get to watch Team Canada play. Talk to me about, just like kind of close this out here. I got a minute left here. Talk to me about how this particular Team Canada sort of can take, you know, place in the imagination of Canadians, do you think?
3: Well, and I'll talk about one of my friends that's taking his two kids to that Canada-Qatar game. Yes, he's forking out a near fortune for it. Yeah. But he's taking his 9-year-old boys to a World Cup game. They play soccer. Oh. They're going to get an opportunity to really take in this whole experience. It's going to be an amazing experience for them. Hopefully they'll get to see Alphonso Davies play. If not, they'll get to see guys like Ali Ahmed. They'll get to see the striker. Jonathan David. Yeah. Yes. Yeah. See Jonathan David. Promise David up front. There's going to be so many good storylines and so many players that those two boys are going to be able to potentially model themselves as over the next 15 years of their lives. It may be longer.
2: Yeah. I think what's hard for me about this conversation is also what's nice for me about this conversation, which is that to me, the World Cup is a place of dreams, you know, and it's also important to talk about sometimes that dream gets taken away from you in certain ways. But also this is kind of reminds me of here's the thing you do to hold on to that dream. So thank you, all three of you, for being here. I really appreciate your time. This has been wonderful. Thank you again.
1: Thanks for
3: having us. Been a ton of fun.
2: Yes, of course. Thank you. Shireen Ahmed is a senior contributor with CBC Sports. She also teaches sports journalism at Toronto Metropolitan University, which is going to the World Cup, so I'm a little mad about it. But that's neither here nor there. Zamir Karim is co-producing a series for CBC called The Pitch, Vancouver's Road to the World Cup. And John Grant is associate producer with CBC Sports. He's right here in Toronto. I'm El Amin. This is Commotion. See you tomorrow.
4: You're listening to CBC Radio 1 in the Yukon. I'm Callie McTavish. Premier Curry Dixon recently traveled to Alaska, a trip that was requested by the former Health Authority Board and reiterated by First Nations in May at the Yukon Forum. Leaders wanted the Premier to experience the Nuka model, a healthcare system created, managed, and owned by Alaska Native people. Dixon says a Yukon Health Authority is still under consideration. And a Whitehorse family has won its court case over a contractor that botched their plumbing and caused their basement to be flooded with sewage 4 times. Yukon Supreme Court Justice Chief Suzanne Duncan found that contractor Weeb Design and Construction didn't design the sewage system properly or verify it was correctly installed. And Democracy Watch is calling the Yukon's electoral financing rules undemocratic and unethical. That has the NDP reiterating a demand for action. MLAs agreed in mid-April to create an all-party group to dig into financial contributions to political parties, but little has happened since then. Health Minister Brad Cathers says he's working on it, but his current priority is healthcare. In Dawson City, 18 degrees and partly cloudy. Watson Lake, 11 degrees and light rain. And Whitehorse, 11 degrees and cloudy. With that, you're up to date. Your next local newscast is at 12:30.

1969 was a great year for music. Songs like Honky Tonk Women, Elvis's Suspicious Minds, and Neil Diamond's classic Sweet Caroline topped the

0: the most popular flexi-disc series in the 1960s came courtesy of the Beatles. Every year, the Fab Four would issue an exclusive Christmas message for their fan club members. The idea came from Beatles PR manager Tony Barrow. The flexis featured photos of the Beatles and gave Barrow an opportunity to tuck a newsletter inside the sleeve. The first flexi was sent out to 30,000 loyal fans in 1963.
1: Hello, this is John speaking with his voice. We're all very happy to be able to talk to you like this on this little bit of plastic. This record reaches you at the end of a really gay year for us, and it's all due to you.
0: George thanked fan club secretary

edition of the show today on the Midday Cafe. Last winter was a rough one for many of Yukon's commercial wood harvesters. Extreme weather conditions made it challenging for some to access their lots. Now the territory is opening up some lots for all-season access. We'll get reaction from one harvester. Federal government has introduced legislation that would restrict access to social media platforms for kids under the age of 16. We'll hear what some Yukon teenagers think about a possible social media ban. And Whitehorse commuters may have noticed a group of people gardening in front of the downtown RCMP detachment this morning. We'll stop by to learn more about the garden being planted. Yes, all that and plenty more ahead on the Thursday edition of the Midday Cafe. Let's get things started with some music. This is Kevin Morby.

0: It's Kevin Morby here on the Midday Cafe. Thanks so much for tuning into the show, spending your noon hour with us here at CBC UConn. George Mraddis in for Leonard Linklater as he works on a special program that you'll hear later this month on Indigenous Peoples Day. Happy to be in the host chair today, tomorrow, and Monday. Well, Leonard gets down to work. Let's look at the weather conditions. Right now in Beaver Creek, mostly cloudy and 14. Wind out of the northwest at 16. Burwash, 6 degrees for you. That is the cool spot in the territory. Mostly cloudy right now at the airport in Burwash. CarMax, 13 degrees for you. Wind out of the northwest, light at 8. Dawson, you're the hot spot right now in the territory. 18 degrees, partly cloudy for you. Light wind out of the southwest at 12. It's partly cloudy in Faro and 15 at the airport. Haines Junction, 8 degrees for you. In Mayo, it's mostly cloudy and 13. Old Crow, 18 as well. Partly cloudy in Teslin, where it's 13. Rain falling in Watson Lake, where it's 11 degrees. And here in Whitehorse, capital city, 12 degrees with light wind out of the southwest. 12:12 on this Thursday. Well, if you're driving down 4th Avenue in downtown Whitehorse this morning, you may have noticed some gardening taking place. It was part of the RCMP's Heart Garden. Roughly 40 members of the Kwanlin Dun First Nation and the Tongkwichin Council planted flowers alongside members of the Whitehorse RCMP. It's the 8th year the flower bed has been planted. CBC's Andrew Hines walked down to learn more about what the garden symbolizes.
1: Okay, so we are standing outside the RCMP in downtown Whitehorse. Can you introduce yourself?
2: Yeah. My name is Nikki Perro, and I am one of the police officers that work with Kwanlin Dun First Nations.
1: Okay. And Nikki, can you kind of describe what we're standing in front of

0: right now?
1: Yeah, so like you said, we're standing outside the White Horse Detachment here in front of our heart garden, which was just newly planted by the citizens and community members.
0: Okay. And I'm a bit late to the party. I heard there was a bunch of people here earlier today helping plant this garden. And I also heard that you gave a nice speech. I'm wondering, could you share a bit of what you said earlier?
1: Yeah, for sure. So basically, during my time in the Yukon, I've been really fortunate to have opportunities and experiences I never would have imagined having when I first joined the RCMP. I've been able to spend time out on the land, take part in fish camps, hide camps, and even a multi-day hunting trip, which was very successful. More importantly, I've had the chance to get to know elders, community members, and a lot of great people along the way. Those experiences have stayed with me and have been an important part of my career. One of the biggest things I've learned is that relationships and trust take time. They aren't built overnight. They're built by showing up, listening, and getting to know one another. The communities I've worked with have taught me that, and I'm a better police officer today because of it. Today is really about people coming together. It's about building relationships, spending time with one another, and continuing to move forward in a good way. This heart garden is a small but meaningful reminder of that. Reconciliation isn't something that happens all at once. It's something that we continue to work at through conversations, connections, and showing up. I'm grateful to be here today and to be part of it.
0: Wow. So what was it like for you to see everyone kind of putting their hands in the ground and like planting this garden earlier?
1: It was really fun, actually. So I believe this is my third year being part of it, or maybe my fourth. And every year is different. And there's always a great group of people that come out, and there's always one person that helps take charge because most of us aren't planters. So we're just trying and we're learning as we go.
0: I was going to ask, do you have a green thumb?
1: Yeah, not at all. No.
0: Okay. I see some marigolds. There are petunias in there, I'm told. I'm also not a big gardener, but you know, like here is the finished work after, you know, having all these citizens and community members come together with the RCMP. How does it make you feel to look at this and know that you've once again like you're building on this connection between these communities?
1: It makes me really happy because, you know, we're only at June 11th. So as you drive by this every day, it's going to continue to grow and it's going to look better and better. And yeah, I'm just really happy to be part of this community and being in this territory, really.
0: And Nikki, I see that you're wearing a beaded name tag here. Can you kind of walk me through what that means to you and kind of about the relationship building happening there?
1: Yeah, so when I was in Old Crow for 2 years, there was an elder there that had beaded us our name tags. It had been done previous by the time I got there. And so I continue to wear it even my time in KDFN. And today I was gifted another name tag by two of our CSOs, Patrick and Kyle. Their mom made me this, and I was gifted it today.
0: How does it feel to be wearing it right now?
1: I feel so happy. And I prefer when people call me Nikki instead of Constable Perro, or, you know, I like when it's more casual.
0: Nice. And you think the name tag helps with that?
1: Yes, I do. Even other people in the public.
0: Nikki, thank you.
1: You're welcome.
2: That's Nikki Perro. She's a member of the RCMP M Division in Whitehorse and a big part of that beautiful community garden that was planted. We were talking about driving. It's a little slow going on 4th Avenue as they do some road work. Here's a song now about driving to Dawson City. This is Doug McNary and Own Steel.

0: That's Doug McNerney and Owen Steele with Driving. Speaking of driving, Dave White's heading out the door tomorrow. He's going to the Kluane Mountain Bluegrass Festival. It's a staple of Yukon summers, a musical gateway into the season of long sunlight, chance to spend time with family, friends, make some new connections, listen to some new music, maybe some favorites. Festival gets underway tomorrow. That's when the musicians and attendees will start to roll into Haines Junction. As mentioned, Dave White will be there on location to bring you live coverage every half hour on Airplay. You'll hear from seasoned volunteers who really help shape the festival year after year. Some of the musicians and some of the new voices with stories to share. Of course, if you're at the festival, stop by. Accost Dave White. He doesn't mind. And say hello and let them know who you're excited to hear play at the festival and what it means to you. Well, the city's contractor Terrace is resuming traffic calming work on McIntyre Drive, with work expected to be complete later this year. Road surface lighting and sidewalk improvements are being made, along with design changes to lower vehicle speeds. Among the design changes are more narrow lanes, a raised pedestrian crossing, and a bidirectional bike lane. Streetlight improvements began on Monday near Hannah Crescent and McCandless Crescent. Temporary sidewalk detours, road cuts, and restoration will be in place. All the work's expected to be wrapped up by Friday, June 26th. George Mattis in for Leonard Linklater on this Thursday, June 11th. And as you may have heard in the news, Canada is moving to restrict social media for those under 16. The federal government tabled a bill this week that would introduce rules for online platforms as well as AI chatbots. CBC's Julian Green talked to Whitehorse High School students about the potential change. Here's what some of them had to say.
1: My name is Odin Murphy.
2: Okay, so you know what we're talking about.
1: Yep.
2: What do you think about it? Like, you soon may not be able to use Facebook, Instagram, stuff like that.
1: I mean, like, it's not going to take up too much of my time for long, but I feel like in the long run, it'll be pretty good for everybody. Like, yeah. I mean, like, even if it went to 18, that'd probably still be okay. Like, even though I use it a lot, there's a separate part of my brain that's like, this isn't good for anybody.
2: Right. You said it would be a good thing. Like, tell me more about that.
1: Well, when I've been in school, like, there's just teachers, like, for the first half of the year, they'll care about what you do. They'll be like, hey, get off your phone. But then the second half of the year, they just don't really care. They just let kids do it. And then I see a bunch of my friends just fail because they've just been using their phone.

0: phone all the time.
1: And for you, you said that you use it often. You use social media often. Do you use AI at all?
0: I do not, no. I am very much against AI, especially generative AI, which my school has used a couple times, and that didn't sit quite right with me and my friends.
1: You want to use your brain?
0: Yeah, I want to use my brain. Even a couple of my friends protested outside the school at one point.
1: Okay, you're a student at FH.
2: Yeah.
1: 18, I think you said?
2: Yeah.
1: Okay. What do you think about that, right? Like, how do you, what do you feel?
2: I think it's a pretty smart idea, to be honest, because I see like social media, like, doesn't really do much good. It like makes you stay inside a lot more, like not be active. It makes you like, yeah, just not be active. I didn't have a phone till I was in grade 9, so if I was gonna restart school, I'd probably want it to be like similar. I don't think I'd be able to like do school honestly with AI if I was like going back in as a grade 8er. And I don't mind social media as long as like you control it and it doesn't control you. But unfortunately, a lot of my friends, it controls them.
1: Yeah,
2: not
1: so.
2: The other way around. Just like being on it for like 6-8 hours a day, like just crazy numbers I've heard from some people.
1: Just scrolling the pages.
2: Yeah, just doom scrolling. Yeah, I don't like my phone. I'm like, I'd say I'm on my phone like maximum 1 hour a day.
1: Okay.
2: Yeah.
1: And you time it, it sounds like.
2: Yeah.
1: Okay. Tell me, like, yeah, you want to be doing other things, as you say.
2: Yeah. Well, I see like all these quotes about different things, like you only have so long to live because you have to sleep, you have schooling, you have work, and the amount of time you actually have to live is not as long as it seems, so I'd rather really live instead of just living, looking at a screen.
1: What's your name?
3: Annika Duke.
1: What do you think?
3: I think that it's probably like a pretty smart idea, probably for like younger generations too, just because we're like going to such like an awful like world with like using AI all the time. And I think that like all the like other people like my age that are using AI and just like there's like, I feel like there's lots of cheating and just like easy ways out of things, but I feel like it should be like just like actually learning and like being able to like go into college and like understand like what's going on.
1: What are some of the concerns that you have about social media these days?
3: I think like social media probably like in general is like, even when I was like younger, like there's just like so much like dangerous things that like are like in between it, like especially with like Snapchat and stuff, like you can add like anyone you want anytime, like, and it could be just like anyone, you don't know who they are. And I think that it's like a very big trend to like add like a bunch of people or add as many people as you want. Like there's sometimes these like group chats that they make and it's like, oh, like add as many people as you can, and you just add like random people, and you're like being able to like chat with like also like random people, right? Which I feel like is not great for like people who are like young and trying to like figure out your world.
1: So it's about safety, it's about remaining focused on your life offline.
3: Yeah.
1: Is what I'm hearing.
3: Yeah. And I also agree with the fact that it should be like an age restriction, because I feel like when you're an adult you should make your own decisions, and I feel like you also have a little bit more like control over what happens.
4: Some wise words from some Whitehorse High School students. They were talking about a new federal bill that would restrict social media use for young people. The bill is not yet law. It remains unclear when that will happen. What do you think about all this? You can email us anytime, cbcyukon@cbc.ca. Our listener line, 668-8460. We do love to hear from you. If you have a thought on that story or any theme you hear on this program, please let us know. Local and regional news coming your way in a few minutes to take us there. This is Jen Grant.

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1: This is CBC News. Good afternoon, I'm Katrin Pilkington. A Whitehorse family has won its court case over a botched home sewer pipe installation. A judge has ordered the contractor responsible to pay more than $250,000 in damages. Gabrielle Planca reports.
2: In 2018, Ian Yap and Charmaine Chung moved into their custom-built house in Whistlebend. Over the next couple of years, their basement flooded with sewage four times. It flooded while Chung was pregnant, then twice again after they had their baby. The pair repeatedly cleaned up the mess and couldn't use the bathrooms or taps for extended periods. Yap and Chung sued the builder of their home, local contractor Weeb Design and Construction. Supreme Court Chief Justice Suzanne Duncan sided with the homeowners. In her decision, she says the contractor did not design the system properly, then didn't oversee or verify the sewer line installation by Annie Lake Trucking. Duncan awarded the cost of the extensive repairs, totaling over $280,000. Annie Lake Trucking settled with the homeowners separately outside of court. Gabrielle Planca, CBC News, Whitehorse.
1: The Yukon NDP is criticizing the lack of progress in the legislature's special committee on electoral financing. MLAs agreed in mid-April to create an all-party group to dig into financial contributions to political parties. Little has happened since then. Now, opposition MLA Carmen Gustafson has called on committee convener and health minister Brad Cathers to set the first meeting. In a letter to Cathers, she cites Dove Conacher of Democracy Watch. He called the Yukon system unethical, undemocratic, and corrupting. Gustafson says that's alarming.
3: Having an electoral financing system that is not entirely transparent and allows donations under categories like other that aren't traceable to a particular individual is a potentially an area where we're vulnerable to that foreign interference.
1: Cathers told CBC News that he'll eventually convene the committee. However, he says his priority right now is fixing the territory's healthcare system. Yukon government and First Nations leaders have asked the Canadian government to help fix the territory's energy infrastructure. A delegation was in Ottawa this week for the annual trip known as Yukon Days. It's a chance for territorial representatives to speak directly to federal ministers about the Yukon's needs. Premier Curry Dixon says the state of the Yukon's electrical grid was top of mind this year, especially because it was pushed to its limits last winter.
4: Across the board, I think that ministers that we met with heard that energy is a significant priority, not just for the Yukon government, but for Yukon First Nations.

0: governments as well, as we all recognize the challenging situation we face. And I think that Canada is getting the message.
1: Dixon says healthcare was another major topic. That's as the territorial government plans a significant expansion of the Whitehorse General Hospital. Premier Curry Dixon also recently traveled to Alaska, a trip that was requested by the former Health Authority Board, Shakwaha, and reiterated by First Nations in May at the Yukon Forum. Leaders wanted the premier to experience the NUCA model, a healthcare system created, managed, and owned by Alaska Native people. He says the trip was a learning experience.
0: Just a few weeks ago, I was in Alaska touring the Native Health Center there in Anchorage that's run under the NUCA model, which was came in under the advice of Yukon First Nations for me to go there. I went alongside Chief Sean Smith from the Kwanlundun First Nation and a few other technicians as well, and we got to see firsthand the system over there.
1: Dixon says the Yukon Health Authority is still under consideration. And finally, Canada is moving to restrict social media for those under 16, and some Whitehorse youth say they're strongly in support of that. Julian Green talked to Whitehorse High School students about the potential change.
2: Some students believe this is a breakthrough. They say too many of their peers are addled by social media, hooked, distracted, aloof, and that's affecting genuine connections, friendships, their studies. Take Odin Murphy, who's a 15-year-old student at FH Secondary. He says, sure, the restrictions would be inconvenient at first, but he's thinking about the long game.
3: Even though I use it a lot, there's a separate part of my brain that's like, this isn't good for anybody.
2: Lyndon Calhoun, who's 18, and also at FH, agrees this would be a smart move. He's thinking about his 14-year-old brother. Calhoun says the new law would not only help him, but whole generations.
4: You have to sleep, you have schooling, you have work, and the amount of time you actually have to live is not as long as it seems, so I'd rather really live instead of just living looking at a screen.
2: The Safe Social Media Act is not yet law, and it remains unclear when that will happen. Once it is, though, officials say it could take 18 months just to set up the regulator. Julian Green, CBC News, Whitehorse.
1: That's the CBC News to this hour. 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I'm Katrin Pilkington.
5: Thank you so much, Katrin. 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Your next news update, locally and regionally, comes at 1:30. Full newscast at 4:30. Of course, national news at the top of the hour. 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You'll get alerts from the North, stories from across the territory. 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Just head to your favorite app store and 2-for-1 right now. Yeah, no, they're free. Let's look at the weather conditions this afternoon. Partly cloudy tonight, rather, in Whitehorse. A 30% chance of showers this evening. Risk of a thunderstorm as well. Wind out of the west at 20. Should lighten through the evening with a low of 7. Friday, sunshine in the morning. Then a mix of sun and cloud in the afternoon. Risk of a thunderstorm as well. Should get up to 20 for the high. Teslin tonight, partly cloudy for you, down to 5. Cloudy on Friday as well with a 30% chance of afternoon showers and 19 for the high. Looking to Atlin, a few clouds tonight, down to 2 for the low. Friday, mainly sunny, should get up to 20, shaping up to be a nice weekend in Atlin. Haines Junction, partly cloudy for you tonight. Fog patches developing before morning, a low of 2. Mainly sunny on Friday. There will be fog patches in the morning. Of course, they'll dissipate through the afternoon. Should get up to 20 for the high. Some nice conditions for the kickoff to the Kluane Mountain Bluegrass Festival. Kluane Lake tonight, 60% chance of showers for you, a low of 5. Friday, cloudy with a 60% chance of showers in the morning and a high of 18. Pelly and Carmax tonight, 60% chance of showers for you. There is a risk of a thunderstorm this evening and a low of 9. A mix of sun and cloud on Friday, 30% chance of showers, thunderstorm risk as well, and a high of 20. For Faroe and Ross River tonight, 40% chance of showers for you. Wind out of the west, light, and a low of 7. A mix of sun and cloud on a Friday, risk of a thunderstorm as well, and a high of 17. Beaver Creek tonight, partly cloudy with a 30% chance of showers early.

this evening. Risk of a thunderstorm as well. Wind out of the northwest, light at 20 and a low of 6. Friday, a mix of sun and cloud. 40% chance of showers. Risk of a thunderstorm as well. And a high of 21. Looking to Mayo, 30% chance of showers tonight. Risk of a thunderstorm and a low of 9. Friday, a mix of sun and cloud. Thunderstorm risk remains and a high of 21. Dawson City tonight, partly cloudy for you. Risk of a thunderstorm with a low of 6. Sunshine to start your day on Friday. 30% chance of afternoon showers. Risk of a thunderstorm as well. Should get up to 23 for the high. Old Crow tonight, mix of sun and cloud. Should clear near midnight and a low of 8. Mix of sun and cloud on Friday. Risk of an afternoon thunderstorm as well. And 22 for the high. Should be a windy afternoon too. Gusting to 50 out of the southwest at times. And on the Dempster Highway, a mix of sun and cloud. Risk of a thunderstorm as well near the Ogilvie Mountains early this evening, a low of 8. Friday, sunshine with a mix of afternoon sun and cloud and a 30% chance of showers. Risk of a thunderstorm as well. Wind out of the west gusting to 40 near noon and a high of 18. Yes, no shortage of funky weather on the Dempster Highway as always, but overall shaping up to be a pretty nice weekend. Nice weekend, as mentioned, if you're heading to Haines Junction for the Kewaunee Mountain Bluegrass Festival. That's where this next act is going. But first tonight, they'll be performing a special show at the Yukon Theater. This is The Fugitives with Edge of the Sea.

0: some music from the Fugitives. They're on their way to the Kluane Mountain Bluegrass Festival. But first, they're having a special concert tonight at the Yukon Theater. The show gets underway at 8 o'clock. About 24 tickets available. And you can go to yukonfilmsociety.com to pick up your tickets for a special intimate concert with the Fugitives before they make their way to Haines Junction for the annual Kluane Mountain Bluegrass Festival. Well, speaking of Edge of the Sea, that song by the Fugitives, that was certainly something that folks that were on their way to Celebration experienced. The Celebration Festival celebrates the Tlingit and coastal cultures, and it draws many from Yukon and northern BC. And this year, many arrived in the traditional manner in huge dugout canoes. One of those was powered by the Tlingit of Atlin. Juliet Joe is one of the paddlers who made the journey to Juneau, and she joins me now on the phone. Good afternoon.
1: Hi, good afternoon.
0: So tell me more about this journey. Where did you paddle from?
1: Oh gosh, it was incredible. We started off in Haines, Alaska, and went straight to Juneau there.
0: Okay.
1: It was about 3 days.
0: How did you prepare for that? Because it's not a small feat to go that far.
1: Yeah, so there was training. It was around 2 weeks, I want to say. And so in that training, we got out on Pine Lake and did some paddling together, as well as some of us got our marine first aid and just preparing the food and meal prep and all of the above.
0: And had you had much time in a dugout canoe prior to that?
1: No, I have not. I don't know if anybody's aware of the Water Wednesdays that happens at the Daku Cultural Center, but I was a part of maybe one or two trips out to Pine Lake with that. But other than that, nothing at all.
0: So tell me what some of that training was like. I hear there was some unique moments, maybe some advice you wouldn't normally hear when you're in a canoe. Leonard was chatting with me before the interview about what you shared with him.
1: Yeah, so it was definitely incredible. Some of the training that we did was we tried to capsize the dugout, and it was really difficult to. We all had wetsuits on, life jackets, so it was all safe and all. But out on Pine Lake, all of us were just trying to leaning to the side and ended up capsizing. And in that moment, because the water is so cold, you don't really know what to do. And so it was definitely some good practice. And I know that I don't want to say that they sacrificed me, but they kind of made me jump into the water so they could save me, but it was all good. It was good practice.
0: What are those moments that will stick with you from that time on the water going to Juneau? Like, what really stands out for you?
1: Oh gosh. I think it's just bonding with the crew. I was really fortunate to, this was my first paddle, so I was really fortunate to have all these amazing people on our crew with me, and just kind of lifting each other up. And something that stuck out was just like we would sing a whole bunch and just kind of lifting our spirits. And there were some times when we would play like games, like we made a makeshift categories, and that was a lot of fun. And just kind of being a part of this with a whole bunch of amazing people.
0: What was it like when you finally made it to shore?
1: Well, it was amazing. First of all, when all the dugouts were on shore there, everybody started dancing, celebration has started, and it was really great. And then it was kind of funny because after that, after we arrived on shore, we had to get back into the dugout and paddle for another hour to go to one of the Marines. So it was kind of, I don't know how to describe it, but it was really good. It was definitely a relief, but it was kind of sad that it all ended.
0: I imagine, yeah. So yeah. Why did you want to be part of this special trip?
1: Yeah, so it was kind of funny. So I work over at the Daku Cultural Center, and it was my first day at work there. And there's also offices in the center there. So something that was going on was the first day of training for the dugout training, and they invited all of us to go see a slideshow. And after the slideshow, they asked me if I wanted to be a part of their crew, and I made sure with my boss, and she said that I should totally do it. So I didn't really know there was any training or celebration like prior to that. So it was pretty sudden.
0: Okay. So this was your first experience at Celebration. Can you kind of describe it for people that have never had the opportunity to attend?
1: Yeah, so Celebration, basically a whole bunch of dancers from all over. There were dancers from Hawaii, New Zealand. They all come together and celebrate. It was really good. I know that there was, they were trying different foods as well. And just seeing all the regalia and all the different songs and music, it was just incredible. It definitely gave me a whole bunch of inspiration for what I want to do with my own regalia. And just seeing everybody together, smiling faces, and it was such a good feeling and just incredible.
0: Yeah, tell me more about that inspiration and some of the things that you do want to do with your own regalia.
1: Yeah, so regalia, I haven't had much time to work on it, but I know that I really want to for the future. But I'm a part of the Wolf Clan, and so I want my father, he has a wolf fur that he wants me to use, and so I'm thinking about using wolf fur, and I love beading, and so I want to do a whole bunch of beadwork all over and make a nice hide dress. Yeah.
0: It sounds amazing. So you really put yourself through it and a lot of first time experiences. Yeah. What did you learn about yourself through it all?
1: Oh gosh, that's a really good question. I definitely learned that I am more stronger than I think I am, really. Going into this, I was kind of nervous that I wouldn't be strong enough to paddle. I know my father and my brother, they were a little nervous for me, especially my mom. But I made it through, and I think I've grown through that and just becoming stronger. And yeah,
0: I guess finally you think you'll do this epic journey again?
1: Oh, I totally would. We were talking once we got to our final destination there in Juneau, if we would do it again. And I said, yes, of course I would. It was just so incredible.
0: Well, it's really nice of you to share this story with us. Thanks so much for making time, and
1: yeah,
0: congratulations.
1: Yeah, thank you so much.
0: That's Juliet Joe. She paddled to Juneau to attend the annual Celebration Festival, which celebrates coastal Indigenous culture, and she was part of a large group that got there by way of traditional dugout canoe.

0: coming up to 8 minutes before 1 o'clock on this Thursday. And if you can believe it, Arts in the Park is 30 years old. That's three decades of free noon hour concerts and visual artistry, Monday to Friday at LePage Park in downtown Whitehorse. Now, to mark the anniversary, a new exhibit is up at the Yukon Artists at Work Gallery. I dropped by last Friday for a sneak peek from its curator, Nicole Bauberger.
1: Last summer, I was one of the artists in the park. I was collaborating with Susan Walton on a project called A Collection of Questions, where people submitted questions and we transcribed them onto this big canvas. And one of the questions was, does anyone remember who founded Arts in the Park? And so I was thinking about the history of Arts in the Park and the role it plays in terms of making the character of our art scene here. And I heard them saying it was the 29th season last year, so I thought, I wonder if they'd be interested in doing sort of a little group show to celebrate the 30th season. Bless her heart, like Beth Dart from Music Yukon seized upon this and dreamed up

0: an application which included money for me to interview people and do community engagement things. And so I did a bunch of those, including talking with Doreen Hildebrand's daughter, Holly. And I interviewed Geneviève Doyon, who produced Arts in the Park for quite a few years, and Grant Simpson, who was also pretty involved.
1: How many artists have walked across that stage and created their visual masterpieces, if you will?
0: Isn't that an interesting question? Well, we could approach it with math.
1: Uh-oh.
0: Because for, like, at this point, they're doing six-week Arts in the Parks. It's been, like, as many, at least 12, and sometimes more weeks. But let's say there's an average of 10 weeks over 30 summers. So does that, like, 300 artists being the week-long Artists in the Park? And then, you know, five or six with the Wednesday afternoon performances.
1: How do you curate something like this, celebrating so many artists in a small space with only so much time? Like, how did you do it?
0: Well, I had to accept that what I was going to do was going to be partial and incomplete, and to hope that I would be able to offer enough to make a space for people's own reminiscences. So I've pulled together artworks from 11 artists.
1: Okay, well, let's do a little walk and talk. Tell me what we'll find with this exhibit.
0: Well, so there were the three pieces in the window, and then there's these pieces in here. And also, you might notice, like, around the top of the gallery, I did my best by looking at newspapers at the archives, on the computer. And then after 2011, at the Arts in the Park Facebook page, to make a list, which is going to be incomplete and will probably have name spelling mistakes and maybe other mistakes, but to make a list of as many as I could of all the performers that have been on the Arts in the Park stage. This is Doreen's chalk pastel of the Captain Martin House, which I saw it in pictures in the newspapers, and I was like, wow, it would be really great to find that. And so I did that interview with Doreen's daughter, Holly, and she found it. So I was so excited. This was a real sort of coup of reaching out into the community and seeing if something can be found. And one of the things that's fun is in Vince's compilation, he has a picture of Doreen with exactly this piece.
1: Okay, show me that.
0: Right over here.
1: Describe this guy.
0: Steve Slade. It's hard to know. You know, after he stopped being producer, he performed as seldom seen Steve Slade. Mm-hmm. And I was kind of amazed because he performed June 6th of 2024. And he passed away at the end of the month. So he was pretty devoted.
1: What do you want people to feel or know about Arts in the Park when they finish walking through Yaw and carry on their way?
0: I don't know. Think about the way we all create an art scene together, and how we set the, even in just small conversations and interactions, how we build the fabric of that kind of community.
2: That is Nicole Bauberger. She curated Arts in the Park, 30 Years of Arts in the Park, a mini retrospective. It's on at the Yukon Artist at Work Gallery on 4th Avenue until the end of the month. Go there, check it out. You know, at the top of the space, they've got hundreds of names written of the many artists that have taken the stage. And special shout out to Doreen Hildebrand, Steve Slade, Grant Simpson for the work they put in 3 decades ago to make it happen. That's just about it for the Midday Cafe. Remember, Dave White has airplay this afternoon between 4 and 6 to take us to the end of the show and to national regional news. Here's a little John Prine.

0: No problem.
1: It's one thing to hear about Jillian and Gunnar, obviously, but it's another to see them. So you're going to want to head over to our CBC Now and our Facebook page to see these two lovebirds putting out the vibes on Terry and Brian's fence. You're not going to be disappointed. And still to come on the show, we're going from mannequins to Martians when I join the preparations for a DIY neighborhood parade that is out of this world. So stick around.

0: listening to CBC Radio 1 in the Yukon. I'm Callie McTavish. Premier Curry Dixon recently traveled to Alaska, a trip that was requested by the former Health Authority Board and reiterated by First Nations in May at the Yukon Forum. Leaders wanted the premier to experience the Nuka model, a healthcare system created, managed, and owned by Alaska Native people. Dixon says a Yukon Health Authority is still being considered. And a Whitehorse family has won its court case over a contractor that botched their plumbing and caused their basement to be flooded with sewage four times. Yukon Supreme Court Chief Justice Suzanne Duncan found that contractor Weeb Design and Construction didn't design the sewage system properly or verify if it was correctly installed. And Democracy Watch is calling the Yukon's electoral financing rules undemocratic and unethical. That has the NDP reiterating a demand for action. MLAs agreed in mid-April to create an all-party group to dig into financial contributions to political parties, but little has happened since then. Health Minister Brad Cathers says he's working on it, but his current priority is healthcare. In Dawson City, 20 degrees and cloudy. Watson Lake, 13, and Whitehorse, 15 degrees. Your next newscast is at 3:30.
1: This is Now or Never. I'm Ify.
2: And I'm Trevor. You know, on a show all about whimsy, I think what you have to do is get out and just search for it. And as I make my way down Broadway here in Winnipeg, I see nestled between a giant pawn shop and a pharmacy, the most colorful little building in this whole neighborhood. It is bright green, bright pink, it's got a giant orange heart on it, and at the top, a flying bicycle. So I figure to myself, if I'm gonna find whimsy anywhere, I think it's in here.
3: Good to see you.
4: Good to see you.
2: Oh, look at this. Looking good.
5: I'm a hellion.
2: This is Art City, a nonprofit community center run by artists where anyone can come and create for free. And right now, they're getting ready for their annual parade.
6: I'm making a sign for the alien parade that says, "Take me to your leader." We're making UFOs with silver paint. We're making alien masks. We're just being really creative.
7: I would like for the vision to be like a bunch of fabric off the bottom, of lights illuminating the bottom, but also like a little cow on a string being sucked up. Because, you know, every time you see like an alien, it's always like a cow being sucked up, which is cute, but at the same time, it's a matter of getting it done. You know, crunch time, get it going.
2: All these kids are coming down to the wire because the parade is on June 20th, and everything from the floats to costumes is all made here. And then they wind their way through the streets of West Broadway, a neighborhood that has some challenges, but Art City's here to make a difference by injecting whimsy.
8: Of course, there's like big sheets of cardboard for building big sculptures, gallons and gallons of different colors of paint and brushes and everything you need there, supplies to make papier-mâché, balloons, every kind of like color of fabric, different textures, faux fur, enough green to have a whole army of little green Martian people. We're ready for anything. Hi, I'm Eddie Ayoub, Artistic Director of Art City.
2: Yeah. It's kind of funny because I've driven past here so many times over my life and I've never been through these doors.
8: Well, we try to make it look welcoming. We want people who are walking by to know that everyone can come here.
2: Yeah.
8: We're the only program that we're aware of that is open to all ages. Everyone's welcome. So you have groups of friends, siblings of different ages, moms with babies and strollers, all the way up to senior citizens, all coming to participate.

0: I secretly hope that whoever created those lines is listening and is a little delighted about how much mystery and adventure that they've given at least one family. Yeah. I'm sure you want to see the line, and don't worry, we have many pictures. Head to our CBC Now Nova Facebook and Instagram and follow the line yourself.
1: Big shout out to our team of producers who helped put this episode together this week: Sarah Tate, Bridget Forbes, Sam Ruiz Johannes, and Jessica Singer.
0: And special thanks to Pete Morey.
1: I'm Trevor Dineen.
0: And I am Ife Chiwetelu. We'll see you at the end of the line.

0: That's your World This Hour for CBC News. I'm Kaz Boivin.
1: Looking at the weather forecast, Beaver Creek this afternoon, mostly cloudy and 14. Burwash, 6 degrees. For you, CarMax, 13. Dawson should get up to 18 today, partly cloudy. Farrell, partly cloudy and 15. Haines Junction, 8. For you, looking to Mayo, mostly cloudy and 13. Oak Crow, 18. Teslin, partly cloudy and 13. Rain expected in Watson Lake and in Whitehorse, 12 degrees and mostly cloudy. 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

0: A monthly dinner party in Whitehorse is creating quite a buzz. The menu includes mouth-watering meat braised for hours, freshly baked bread, as well as a selection of libations. The whole affair seems like it would be hosted by an experienced, older socialite. In fact, it's hosted by 19-year-old Eve LaMarche-Matuck. Eve has autism and has been in and out of group homes for most of his teenage years. But now, he has his own apartment, and he's using this new independence to treat the people in his life. CBC's Andrew Hines stopped by to learn about the man behind the menu.
1: All right, so my plan today, if everything goes well and into plan, is to do a Dutch oven braised beef, brioche bread rolls, a gluten-free, dairy-free raspberry trifle.
2: There's a certain point I reach during this list.
1: White rice, a lentil loaf could also be considered a bean cake.
2: When I start to wonder,
1: sweet carrots, baked pollock.
2: How is this possible for one man?
1: Cucumber salad, spinach salad, and arugula salad.
2: And this is one meal, just to be clear.
1: 100% yes. I only do these once a month, or else I'd have to take my wallet to the hospital.
2: But then I have to remind myself, this isn't just any man. This is Eve.
1: My name is Eve LaMarche-Matuck. I live in Whitehorse, Yukon, Canada.
2: Eve is a 19-year-old with high-functioning autism who loves food.
1: Currently, I have duck tongues, frog legs, beef, pork, chicken, lamb, goat, veal. I've got quail, partridge, the head of a partridge, silky chicken, blood pudding, deer meat, calf liver.
2: He loves comedy.
1: Testing, 1, 2, 3. Good morning, Vietnam.
2: You're a bit of a comedian, eh?
1: A little bit, I guess. You know, I prefer to be a sit-down comedian.
2: I've been a stand-up comedian.
1: Yeah, well, you know, standing's a, you know.
2: It's easier on the legs.
1: It is.
2: But one of his main passions is hospitality.
1: When I turned 19, I did a very large party for my 19th birthday, and I did a beef Wellington for the first time, and it turned out great. Everybody had a great time. That was the biggest one I've done so far. I think I had 9 or 10 people, which is cutting it a little close for this little apartment here.
2: This little apartment is the place Eve calls home. And he lives here by himself. Before that, he lived in a couple of youth group homes.
1: Moving into the group homes, it was definitely a shift. There was other youth around there, but I kind of viewed them as sort of as siblings who, you know, weren't as close to them as I would be to an actual sibling, but it was good to be around other people my own age.
2: Eve tells me it was in these group homes that he worked through a lot of his anxieties. Anxieties that don't mesh well with hosting dinner parties.
1: It was definitely an adjustment. I mean, there were, you know, I would sometimes have one-on-one staff to be with. It was definitely something to work around, for sure. But I did improve my social skills significantly in the government and the private group home I was in afterward. It's kind of like exposure therapy. When someone has social anxiety, you throw them into a crowd of people and see what happens.
2: What ended up happening was he got more and more comfortable being around people. He started throwing dinner parties for other people in these group homes and even prepared meals for the community.
1: Well, when I lived at a group home in Regina, Saskatchewan, at Ranch Arlo, I was paid the equivalent above about $1 to $2 an hour at school to do vocational work like mowing lawns. So I made a $50 paycheck, and I went to Walmart, and I got a bunch of loaves of bread and eggs, and I got juice boxes and apples and other sort of stuff, and I made like 13 or 14 meals for the local homeless shelter and the, you know, bag lunches.
2: Can you describe what you're doing right now,
1: too? I am mixing.
2: Tonight, Eve is planning on hosting 6 people for dinner. It's just one of the perks he doesn't take for granted now that he lives alone.
1: I have never been happier being on my own. But I enjoy being able to manage my own meals, my own medication, planning things out for myself, not having any overhead control. You know, I have control of my life finally, and I enjoy it so much where if I want to keep my house a mess, I can do that. It's not a mess. It's very clean, as I'm sure Andrew can confirm, but...
2: I can confirm.
1: But thanks, Andrew. I'll pay you later for that.
2: For quite some time, Eve was told what he could and couldn't do. There were a lot of hands trying to help him, a lot of cooks in the kitchen, if you will, cooks that he's grateful for. But now Eve has his own kitchen, and he's making his own menu, an extensive one at that. The dinner gets underway in T-minus 4 hours as I start to head out. The beef is braising.
1: It's not really sizzling though.
2: No, but it smells so good. The dough is coming together.
1: All right.
2: And the cake for the trifle is in the oven.
1: 45 minutes. Oh my.
2: The kitchen is becoming a little bit chaotic, but it's Eve's chaos. And across from that kitchen is a neatly set dinner table waiting for friends to sit down at it. It's another thing that Eve doesn't take for granted.
1: I didn't really have any friends growing up, but I have lots of friends not these days, you know. Most of them over 45, you know, because they're simple, rational people. You know, their partying days are behind them, and they enjoy, just like me, they enjoy a glass of Madeira or port with a nice roast beef and veal cutlet or, you know, that sort of thing.
0: That was 19-year-old Eve LaMarche-Matuck speaking with Andrew Hines, CBC's culinary gourmand in Whitehorse.

Hello and welcome to AirPlay on CBC Yukon. My name is Dave White. Thanks for joining us this afternoon. Coming up in our first hour, Yukoners continue to express alarm and outrage over errors on their electrical bill, spotty customer service, and rising costs. We're going to speak with ATCO Electric and Yukon Energy about these issues. Also in this hour, how to help internationally trained immigrants actually land a job in their profession in Canada. We'll speak with Daniel Bernard of the Institute for Canadian Citizenship and dance like no one is watching. It's a bit of advice we've heard before, especially people who've seen me dance. But one bird species knows their rivals are watching closely, so they spend most of their waking hours practicing. We're going to learn all about this from our science columnist, Tora Catcher, coming up on AirPlay.

0: And the CBC Regional News is coming up at 4:30. Let's look at the weather forecast. Partly cloudy in Whitehorse. There is the risk of a thunderstorm early tonight, a low of 7. A mix of sun and cloud with a slight chance of showers in the afternoon on Friday. High of 20 up to 23 in Lake LaBarge. Let's throw out the forecast for Haines Junction since so many people are coming down or heading down to the junction this weekend. Showers ending early tonight with a low of 2. Friday should be mainly sunny and 20. Watson Lake, cloudy with a chance of showers or thunder showers in 9 tonight. A chance of showers on Friday in 20 degrees. Dawson City becoming clear around midnight, a low of 6. Sunny in the morning, clouding over in the afternoon with a chance of showers in 23, and an Old Crow, a mix of sun and cloud. Southwest winds gusting to 40, a low of 8 tonight. A mix of sun and cloud with a slight chance of showers in the afternoon on Friday. Southwest winds at 30, gusting to 50 in 22. Mostly cloudy in 15 in Whitehorse right now. Mostly cloudy, 18 degrees in Beaver Creek. Burwash, cloudy in 9, 16 in Carmax. Partly cloudy, 21 in Dawson City. Mostly cloudy, 18 in Farrell. 10 degrees in Haines Junction. Mayo, light rain and 12. 20 in Old Crow, 14 at Pelly Ranch. 15 at Rock River on the Dempster. Mostly cloudy in Teslin and 17. Some light rain falling in Watson Lake where it's 14. Again in Whitehorse, mostly cloudy, 15 degrees. And it's 7 minutes past 4. Well, if you've ever seen a nature documentary on birds, then you have likely seen the tropical manakin bird. They have an elaborate and colorful display and have this wacky jumping and flapping and gyrating mating dance. It's incredible to watch and to study, and new research published this week in Current Biology has looked into the genetics of their fascinating courtship behavior. And who else but our science columnist, Tora Katcher, to join us with the details. Hello, Tora.
1: Hi, Dave.
0: So, Tora, describe this courtship behavior of these birds.
1: Oh, it's one of those things you have to see to believe. I tell you, you pick who's your favorite like dancer. Is it Bruno Mars? Is it, I don't know, Tate McRae, Fred Astaire? There's a bird that does it better in this whole group of birds called manakins. There's 70 different species. I mean, you've got the golden colored manakin. This is so Central America. It whips its wings over its head and slaps them together, like kind of backhanded. It reminds me almost like a tango, like slap together. It's got this like goatee of yellow feathers. Mm. Super cool. The blue manakin is another one, Central America as well, and shimmies and shakes and flaps so quickly that the human eye can't catch it. We need slow motion video to appreciate all their movements. So the female must have much higher acuity eyesight than humans. So that's kind of cool. The red-capped manakin, probably my favorite. It does the moonwalk. It does the absolute moonwalk, except it doesn't do the moonwalk on the ground. It does the moonwalk on a thin little branch while balancing. Not to mention all its other moves. Okay. All of these are these gatherings of each species into something called a lek. And leks are places where the males gather, perform, to hope, fingers crossed, they get picked by some of the females that have gathered. I mean, these males are practicing for, in some cases, years before they show off. They're practicing, they're doing their dance like 90% of the day, hoping there might be a female nearby who's watching and looks over and says, oh yeah, that guy's got moves. He's gonna be my partner for the season.
0: I've been there, birds. I know what you're all about. So why are these dances so elaborate?
1: Well, ultimately, it is one of the most powerful driving forces in evolution. Darwin started off the process of thinking about sexual selection in his second book. Sexual selection is where when there's competition for mates, you can very quickly, if you're constantly selecting for the extreme, then you can very quickly have what they call runaway selection. Okay. So, but it doesn't seem efficient. I mean, you're wasting all these calories jumping and flapping and shimmying and shaking for what? But here's the thing. When the females, and it usually is in animals where females are the choosy sex, the males

0: don't, then their fitness, as we call it in the math of evolution, is zero. They produce zero offspring. Where there might be another male who will produce 10, 20, 30 offspring in its lifetime. And so he becomes way more fit. So getting picked, especially when there's this constant pressure and you're constantly competing, is a really powerful way to drive those males to be a little bit better, a little bit faster, a little bit sexier, a little bit more colorful, a little bit more rhythmic. And every single generation, over millions of years, you end up with this runaway selection.
1: So what did we learn about this mating behavior this week?
0: We understand much more about where it all, where the foundation was laid for this to happen. Okay. So one of the things is this idea of energetics, this precious energy that these mating dances require. What Chris Balakrishnan from East Carolina State University is one of many members of this team. He's the sort of genetic side. And he looked at the sequencing of five different genomes, so all the DNA in five different species of mannequin, trying to find out what their secret was, what made the mannequin group of birds different from others. And what Chris found is their ability ultimately to eat fruit.
2: And so what we found basically is that a dietary transition to a frugivorous diet helped set the stage for this transition in mating system, and in turn, the development of these elaborate displays.
0: And so what the key transition was is genetic changes that can't be explained by chance alone that allowed them to eat fruit, digest it. So most birds don't have fruit digesting enzymes. They can taste sweet. Most birds can't taste sweet. Hmm. It's sweet. The taste receptors for sweet have evolved in like hummingbirds and a couple others, including the mannequins. So now this fruit eating provides this sort of opportunity and lays the foundation millions of years ago to eventually lead to this complex mating behaviors that we see.
1: And what is it about fruit eating that's so advantageous for these birds?
0: Well, okay, it's hard. It feels like a hard stretch, right? To go from, yeah, you eat fruit and all of a sudden you become a great dancer. But the thing is that fruit, amongst all the different diets that of all the birds in the world, what they eat, fruit is the most abundant and the one that's easiest to get. Most birds haven't figured out how to do that, but mannequins have. Because fruit is meant to be eaten. You know, you've got, think about worms. Worms have evolved ways to avoid being eaten. Same with the bugs and all that stuff. Fruit exists in the plant, makes a fruiting body because it gets and fills it with nutrition and nutrients and sugars. So the animal goes and eats it, wanders away or flies away in this case, digests all the delicious stuff, and then the seeds come out in a nice pile of fecal fertilizer, and now that can the next plant can grow. So mannequins, in their evolution, in the switch to being able to become frugivores or fruit eaters, that left them a lot of nutrition. But also, according to Alice Boyle, who's been studying mannequins for her entire career, she's at the University of Western Ontario now, it left them a lot of opportunity to basically have a lot of kind of time on their hands.
3: It frees up the males from having to care for the young. If the females, if they can find enough fruit to meet everybody's nutritional requirements, the males don't have to help. And so they started competing amongst one another for attracting females, because that's all they really had to do. The females then had all the choice. That is the engine of sexual selection.
0: And this is the idea. So that in most animal species, the female's the choosy sex. Okay. So if the females are also choosy and self-sufficient, they're rearing their young, they don't need anything else, then all the male can provide is a mating every now and then. So then every time she goes up to this lek, she's like, yeah, I did pretty well last time, but let's try and find something even better. And so they're constantly trying to select for that little bit better, which might be the little bit more rhythmic, the little bit more colorful, whatever. But we get this incredible variety of sexual selection and these behaviors.
1: Fascinating and fun. Thank you so much, Tora.
0: You're welcome.
1: That is our science columnist, Tora Catcher. 15 and a half minutes past four tonight. Join Grant Lawrence as he hosts the CBC Music Talk.

0: Some new music from Stormzy with Odile. They're both from the UK. That song is called 24 Hours, and it kicks off the countdown at number 20 on this week's CBC Music Top 20. Join Grant Lawrence. He counts the chart down tonight at 6, and then on Sunday at 5 over at CBC Music. 19 minutes now past 4 o'clock. You're listening to Airplay on CBC UConn. My name is Dave White. And the FIFA World Cup 2026, I think that's the official name that we have to say every time, kicked off today. Host country Mexico defeated South Africa 2-0 in the opening match in Mexico City. It's the first time the tournament has been hosted by three countries, Canada, the US, and Mexico. 48 countries will compete in 16 cities across North America. There are also games in Toronto and in Vancouver. More teams, more matches than ever before. Greg Strong is covering the Men's World Cup for the Canadian Press. We reached him in New Tecumseh, Ontario, earlier today. Good afternoon, Greg.
1: Good afternoon.
0: After all this, after all our years of yapping about this, the World Cup is finally underway with a pretty big game. Mexico 2-0 over South Africa. What did you think of this game?
1: I haven't seen it yet. I've been out at the Nottawasaga Resort Base Camp here in New Tecumseh, Ontario. I'm taking in the Panama training session. They're working out just steps ahead of me here. Obviously, Canada's training in this country, but Panama is also doing the same about an hour and a half north of downtown Toronto in a small community of about 50,000. So good vibes, good energy. And I haven't seen anything of that Mexico game. I heard they won, though.
0: Yeah, and they won, and there were three red cards, which is pretty wild.

0: Oh, wow. Okay, a physical start to this World Cup.
1: Yeah, and I have to say, I mean, just aside, like, you know, if you were to see a game, I would love to see a game at the Azteca. Like, I just, so much cool stuff has happened in that stadium, and I don't know, I think it'd be really wild.
0: Oh, for sure. I've covered a few events in Mexico, and was at that stadium in Guadalajara, which I believe is hosting games as well, this tournament, and it's amazing. And when you walk in there, you can just feel the history, but you can also feel how much the sport means to Mexicans. And you don't get that in every facility you go to, right? So it's, I think it's great that we've got a three country co-hosting scenario here. You know, Canada, obviously hockey is king, but soccer's come a long way in recent years.
1: Mm. I mean, let's talk about that a little bit, because, you know, there's been so much back and forth about ticket prices and all kinds of things in the lead up to this World Cup. Maybe it's lost that it's such a big deal for basically most of the world. Like, we always talk about things being global, but the World Cup truly is global, right? Like, there's nothing really like it.
0: Yeah, that's true. And yes, I mean, you always get those storylines ahead of a big event. In this case, you know, it's a lot of preparation talk. Ticket prices are through the roof. But they always are. I mean, we were talking about the same thing in the World Series last year. But for the World Cup, it is a different level for sure. But there's always talk about costs and stadium readiness and security and, in this case, visa issues in some parts of the continent. So there's a lot going on, but the sports usually takes over, right? And so now we're getting a sense of it now that Mexico's kicked things off in Mexico City. And I really think Canada will just really embrace this team starting tomorrow with Bosnia, mainly because Canada's in a great group. They're in a pretty weak pool, frankly. Switzerland's the only power. And Qatar and Bosnia are winnable games. So this team has the potential to really not only make the knockout round, but really just get the attention of the entire country.
1: Well, you know, Mexico obviously got off to a good start with a win today, but, you know, one of their key players got a red card. So what does Canada have to do to make sure they get the tournament off on a right foot tomorrow against Bosnia-Herzegovina?
0: Well, with these things, the buildup is always so intense, right? And talking to the players recently, over the last week at their training facility near the airport here in Toronto, they seem loose, they seem relaxed, they seem comfortable. And I think a lot of the veteran crew on this team, guys like Alfonso Davies, Jonathan David, Stephen Eustachio, you know, these guys have been there before and have been on the big stage. Now, this will be different, of course. Canada's never hosted a World Cup game, not the men's World Cup anyway. And so that will bring its own energy. And I'll be fascinated to see how Canada does the first 10, 15, 20 minutes tomorrow. See if they can settle in, put those jitters aside, get the butterflies out of the way. Because let's not forget, in a game like this, the pressure's on them. Bosnia did well just to get to this tournament. They're ranked 64th in the world to Canada's 30th. And they've got the power to deliver a knockout punch, as they showed against Italy in their European qualifier, where they beat the 12th-ranked team in the world. So lots to pay attention to tomorrow at Toronto Stadium.
1: Well, you know, and obviously, as you say, soccer is growing in Canada, but let's be honest. I mean, Canada's not going to be competing there really against your Spains and your, you know, and your Argentinas kind of thing. What do you think a successful World Cup for Canada will look like?
0: Yeah, I really think getting to the knockout stage would be a huge accomplishment. And let's not forget, Canada's never won a game out of the six they've played in this tournament. 0-3 in 1986 in Mexico, 0-3 in 2022 in Qatar. So even getting a victory would be a big step. And then getting that second victory would essentially give them their knockout stage appearance. And that's the goal here. And with the expanded draw, you've got 48 teams. The first and second place teams in each pool are going to qualify. And then 8 of the 12 third place teams will also advance. So Canada's got a really great opportunity here. They look like the heavy favorites. Well, not heavy favorites, but a solid favorite against Bosnia and Qatar. Two wins is certainly on the table. And who knows? They could certainly hang around with Switzerland, currently ranked around 19th.
1: Mm, excellent. All right, Greg. Well, it sounds like you've got some soccer to watch, so I'll let you get back to it. Thanks very much for your time.
0: Thank you.
1: Greg Strong is a sports reporter covering the World Cup for the Canadian Press. 25 and a half minutes past 4 o'clock, time for the afternoon business report.
2: Good afternoon. To start off, we have more updates on President Trump's provocative comments about Kuzma he made yesterday. Earlier today, the U.S. Ambassador to Canada, Pete Hoekstra, said Trump's comments were actually an invitation to make a deal. Just to remind everyone, yesterday, President Trump threatened to withdraw from Kuzma, the Canada-U.S.-Mexico trade agreement, and that the U.S. doesn't need Canada. If that happens, Canada would have to make a new bilateral trade deal with the U.S., and in the meantime would lose all of the free trade privileges we would have with them, which would be profoundly damaging to the Canadian economy. Now, the U.S. has the legal ability to leave Kuzma with 6 months' notice, and if Trump chooses to not renew the agreement by the July 1st deadline, that doesn't mean the Americans have left the agreement. It means it will now be reviewed every year. But does Trump actually want to leave Kuzma, or is this just a negotiating tactic? For that, I asked William Pellerin. He's an international trade lawyer at Macmillan, and he said this behavior was generally expected.
3: The president did explain that the best part of the USMCA was the termination clause that he had negotiated. So I do take that as kind of a semi-indication that he could trigger the escape clause and terminate the agreement. That's the nuclear option, certainly. I don't think we're there. I think he's dangling that because the United States administration is well known to argue and to negotiate with the extreme positions.
2: Really, there's so much jockeying and posturing going on right now that we should take all the comments from these officials with a grain of salt. Negotiations are happening now and will continue after July 1st. Moving closer to home now, Dollarama released its latest earnings today, and it's doing very well. Dollarama sales increased more than 20% in the first quarter of 2026, a huge jump from last year. And I like talking about Dollarama because it's a good bellwether for broader consumer sentiment. It's the ultimate value brand in Canada, and as per these results, Canadians are spending more money there than ever. We spoke to Bruce Winder about this. He's an expert on the Canadian retail industry.
4: Dollarama is doing well for a number of reasons. One is they tend to thrive during affordability crisis. So when times are tough, and things are tough right now in Canada, right? We're in a technical recession. We've seen, although the jobs report was good, you know, there's a lot of headwinds facing consumers, the price of gasoline, uncertainty regarding trade and other conflicts. Consumers are really watching their money. So folks like Dollarama do very, very well when times are tough like they are.
2: Another big reason Dollarama is doing well is they're expanding internationally. They own a majority of Dollar City in Latin America, and they're growing in Australia as well. They're converting local budget stores there. And finally, a groundbreaking medical trial in the U.S. is about to start. Life Biosciences, a longevity company based in Boston, just started the first ever FDA-approved human clinical trial for reverse aging, not anti-aging, reverse aging. This is where old cells are reprogrammed through targeted gene therapy to essentially forget that they're old cells and start behaving like younger, healthier cells. So in practice, this could reverse aging on human organs and potentially the body as a whole. That's on the table. This particular test is to see if it can cure glaucoma. Though I do want to have a reality check here, don't expect to be able to turn 23 again anytime soon. Even if the trial is successful, we are still years away from it being accessible to normal people. For CBC Radio, I'm Chris Edwards.
1: Thanks very much, Chris. Coming up on Your World Tonight, a massive structure is going up on the south lawn of the White House. 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What better way to celebrate a massive event like that? 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CBC's Katie Simpson explains that not everyone is as excited about it as the president. That story and more coming up on Your World Tonight at 6 o'clock here on CBC UConn. 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
5: This is CBC News. Good afternoon. I'm Callie McTavish with your regional news for the Yukon and Northwest Territories. Starting in the NWT, people in Lützel Cay celebrated a new plan for managing Thaidinanane. The 10-year plan for the Indigenous Protected Area includes a visitor's center and expanded roles for Indigenous guardians.

0: Addie Johnson is the chair of the Operational Management Board. She says in the past, chiefs rejected the idea of a national park because they wanted to protect traditional harvest and access to the area for time immemorial. But now with Thai Dene Nene, they have that.
1: The work will continue long after some of us are gone and I'm gone. The younger generation is going to need to pick up that work and move it forward for their future generations.
0: The plan was developed and signed by the Lutsulke Dene First Nation, the NWT Métis Nation, and the territorial and federal governments. Thai Dene Nene means land of the ancestors. It's more than 26,000 square kilometers and includes a national park reserve, a territorial protected area, and a territorial wildlife conservation area. The national organization representing Inuit wants to eliminate poverty across Inuit homelands. This week, Inuit Taparit Kanatami released the Inuit Nunungat Poverty Reduction Strategy. It's an Inuit-led roadmap to overcome long-standing social and economic gaps between Inuit and non-Indigenous Canadians. Evelyn Storr is the Executive Director of Beneficiary Services with the Inuvialuit Regional Corporation. She says the high cost of living is a big contributor to the gaps, and programs like Nutrition North need to be more flexible and listen better.
2: They have to be willing to communicate with Inuit and listen to our suggestions as to what can be on a list of food for that can be subsidized. In the past, some of the basic needs that we as Inuit rely on were not on the list of, like, say, eligible items.
0: The strategy emphasizes that poverty is driven by the high cost of living Inuit face, overcrowded housing, food insecurity, and infrastructure deficits. Hundreds of thousands of photographs, thousands of hours of audio recordings, and nearly 6,000 meters worth of textual records now searchable online. After 5 years of work, the Yukon Archives is launching its online database. The public resource includes a searchable table of content for all records, so people know whether it's worth making a trip to the archives and what to request when they get there. Caitlin Normandin is a territorial archivist. She says the mandate of the archive is to hold the collective memory of the North in trust for the public.
3: If we don't provide access, people aren't using our records. And otherwise, we're just really a glorified storage unit. And that's not really the purpose. I think archivists, we're all very passionate about access and I think government transparency.
0: The archives include artwork, political records, as well as family history and genealogical records. Normandin hopes the new system will mean more Yukoners stopping in at the archive. The database is available on the Yukon government's website. And a Yukon First Nation is fighting to preserve and revitalize its language. Deborah Berg is Karkrustagish First Nation's cultural projects and language coordinator. She says there are no fluent Tlingit speakers left in the community, and that's had a negative impact on the First Nations government. Sorry, First Nations youth.
4: Lots of young people, they're like on the internet, and you know they're losing so much because they're not actually involved in their language. And I think it's a big loss, actually, to the future generation for the children here, actually, because they won't have that language and culture around them, and they won't know who they are.
0: But Berg said revitalization efforts are underway. CTFN is part of a project to translate 20 Robert Munch books into 4 Yukon First Nations languages, including Tlingit. The First Nation is also set to host a Tlingit language camp in July. Representatives from other inland Tlingit communities are expected to attend. And just a note, in Whitehorse, some city road work is causing traffic delays on 4th Avenue. 4th is down to one lane in each direction between Ogilvie and 2nd. Flagging crews are in place, and the city of Whitehorse is completing asphalt overlay work. They say to expect delays in the area. And that's your CBC News for this hour. For news anytime, head to cbc.ca/north. I'm Callie McTavish.
5: Thank you, Callie. Let's take a look at the weather forecast. Partly cloudy tonight in Whitehorse. There is the risk of a thunderstorm, a low of 7. A mix of sun and cloud, slight chance of afternoon showers Friday. Highs of 20, 23 out at Lake LaBarge. In Teslin, mainly cloudy and 5 tonight. Cloudy with the risk of a thunderstorm in the afternoon Friday and 19. A few clouds in Atlin and 2 this evening, mainly

sunny tomorrow and 20. Showers this evening in Haines Junction, a low of 2 degrees, mainly sunny on Friday and 20. Showers as well in the Kluane Lake area tonight with a low of 5, a chance of showers on Friday morning and 18. In Watson Lake, mainly cloudy with a chance of showers or thunder showers tonight, a low of 9, cloudy with a chance of showers on Friday and 20 degrees. A chance of showers or thunder showers in Pelly and Carmacks tonight with a low of 9. A mix of sun and cloud, slight chance of showers in the afternoon as well, and a high of 20. In Faro and Ross River, a slight chance of showers tonight with the risk of a thunderstorm early on, a low of 7. A mix of sun and cloud early on Friday, clouding over around noon with a chance of afternoon showers in 17. In Beaver Creek, partly cloudy tonight, there is the risk of a thunderstorm, a low of 6. A mix of sun and cloud, a chance of showers on Friday in 21. Chance of showers or thunder showers in Mayo tonight at 9 degrees. Mix of sun and cloud. Chance of afternoon showers on Friday in 21 degrees. Becoming clear around midnight in Dawson City this evening. There is the risk of a thunderstorm, however. Now, Friday starts off sunny, clouding over in the afternoon with a chance of showers in 23. Clearing around midnight in Old Crow, southwest winds gusting to 40, a low of 8. A mix of sun and cloud, a slight chance of showers Friday in 22. And on the Dempster, becoming sunny around midnight, risk of a thunderstorm in the Ogilvies, a low of 8 degrees. Sunny in the morning, clouds developing in the afternoon with a chance of showers in 18. Once again in Whitehorse, partly cloudy tonight with a risk of a thunderstorm, a low of 7. Sunny in the morning Friday, a slight chance of afternoon showers, high around 20. Mostly cloudy and 16 in Whitehorse right now, 16 in Beaver Creek, mostly cloudy and 10 in Burwash, 17 in Carmacks. Partly cloudy and 21 in Dawson City, mostly cloudy 19 in Faro, 11 in Haines Junction. Rain shower in Mayo and 11, 20 degrees in Old Crow, 14 at Pelly Ranch, 15 at Rock River on the Dempster. Mostly cloudy in Teslin, 19 degrees, mostly cloudy 14 in Watson Lake. Again in Whitehorse, mostly cloudy and 16 degrees.

0: Coming up to 22 minutes before 5. Incorrect energy meter readings, unanswered calls and questions to the electrical company, and wildly inaccurate estimates. Just a few of the frustrations Yukoners are experiencing when it comes to their electric bills. This week, CBC News has been hearing from concerned customers, and here's a bit of what they had to say.
1: I just find it hard to believe, like, some of these readings. Yeah, we've had a bit of a cooler spring, but I just don't believe that. You know, like in April this year, it says I used 3,282 kilowatt hours. The previous April was 2,000. And the one before that, 1,600 and almost 1,700.
2: 1,300 and some kilowatt. Like it was about over 10 times more than the regular bill would be. I talked to them, and basically the only answer that he gave me is that somebody read the meter wrong.
3: My experience has been mostly that there's been estimates, and then when you call ADCO to ask questions about their estimates, and if they're not really sure, they say they're going to call you back, and then you never get a call back.
0: Well, to help address these issues, we're joined now by Stephanie Cunha and Jay Massey. Stephanie is the Vice President of Partnerships and Business Services at Yukon Energy. Jay is the Vice President of Northern Development and Indigenous Relations with ATCO Yukon. Good afternoon. Thanks for coming down.
4: Thanks for having us.
5: Good afternoon.
0: So I have questions, and they're not directed at any one person, so whoever feels best equipped to answer them, pile in. And my first question, how do you respond to, you know, the concerns you heard expressed there?
4: Well, we're here today because we know people are concerned, and we know people are upset about the electricity bills that they're receiving and wondering about their accuracy. And so Jay and I felt that it was important to come here and be transparent and explain to customers what of the system issues that we're facing, as well as some of the challenges. And it's true that customers are receiving higher bills than previous. It's compounded by a couple of different issues that have been happening at the same time. One is certainly there have been rate increases over the past year, which have been approved by a regulator and needed to invest in projects that improve the reliability of our electricity system or add new sources of power supply to meet the growing demands for power. At the same time, we had a cold winter, which meant that there were more estimates. It was very cold in circumstances where our meter readers were unable to access sites or were unable to go because of the cold. So from a system perspective and an operations perspective, there were more estimates than we'd hoped. Compounded to that, though, there have been also some billing system errors and issues that we've been facing, and the recording really hit those home was we're finding a system error where estimates over the winter that were on bills were lower than expected. At the same time, when we're going out right now to collect actual meter reads, the system in some cases is voiding that actual meter read and issuing another estimate, and that estimate is again low. And so what we're finding is these compounding issues of, you know, rate increases as well as more estimates, low estimates, and these true-ups are causing are causing bills to be higher than they were last year. So Jay and I felt that it was important to talk about these items and to talk about the things that we have been doing. I'll jump in and certainly welcome Jay to provide his comments, but, you know, certainly the utilities have taken efforts to increase resources both for meter reading and customer service. You know, we have heard and we understand that when people have questions about their bills, that they want a timely response. So we've increased the customer service resources that are available to help reduce call wait times. We've increased resources in some communities to go get actual meter reads, to double check meters when there are estimated bills, as well as we've been working concertedly with our billing system provider to address individual accounts, to work with customers on those inaccuracies, to correct them where we can, at the same time work on some of the more systemic issues that we're seeing on the billing system.
0: Jay, have you had more complaints in the last little bit based on about billing?
5: Yeah, I would say really to what Steph said, there was a perfect storm of a number of things that happened throughout the winter that caused billing irregularities. So all those things that Steph talked about really has led to more people phoning us. And yeah, there's a lot of people phoning, and that makes it sometimes tough to get through. As Steph said, we have added more people. We have people phoning and going through the backlog. They're working nights, they're working weekends just to try and catch up. But it's just this concern that is out there. And since it's been more broadly shared via social media, there's a lot of people that phone, adding to the queue and adding to the people we talk to, that unfortunately their bill is accurate. They have used that amount of electricity, but it's just it takes a lot of time to walk people through it. And our local team is only so big, and there's only so many hours in the day, and you can spend up to a half hour to 45 minutes talking to a single customer trying to walk them through this, because their concerns are valid. Absolutely. We fully understand that this is something that we have to explain clearly to people what is going on.
0: You mentioned that, and you had a press release, the news release came out earlier today that talked about the billing partner. So who is ATCO's billing partner, and you know, what role are they playing in this process? How are you working with them to resolve some of these issues?
5: Mm-hmm. So the billing system, it's an Oracle-based system. So it's a software system that is used by multiple utilities throughout North America. So it's something that when our billing system needed to be replaced, we went to market, we came up with this solution. Fit for purpose is what we've been working on for some time. We have a IT team within ATCO that helps us with the software side. So our local team works with customers and works on accounts and talks to customers and does that front-end billing. And then we also have the support of an IT team in behind that of ATCO people that work on anything that needs to be adjusted within that billing system.
0: So it's safe to say there have been some hiccups with adjusting to this system?
5: Yeah, I would say it's like any large software, whether you get updates from Apple or Microsoft or whatever, and they have hiccups and they don't work and you learn as you go. Yes, there have been hiccups. We can say clearly, though, even though those hiccups happen with the system, and there is the information that we get from the meter read that for the electrical usage that a customer has, and that goes into the billing system. And if

0: that information does not work properly, we always know that source of truth is that meter on the house. So every customer has that meter on their premises. We know that is 100% accurate, right? That's tested regularly by Measurement Canada. That's a federally accredited source to check these meters to make sure that they are accurate. They are, and it's a place where we can go and get that actual read, and customers can look at it and just confirm that our actual read is accurate. And as Steph was saying, the problem that we had this winter with the billing system is that with that cold weather, there was a lot higher usage, right? Like there was across the board. And when the billing system went to estimate these accounts, it did not believe that that amount of electricity could be used.
1: Hmm.
0: So it estimated at a lower amount, averaging throughout the year, which obviously was not accurate. It is low, and that true up and that backlog is one of the problems that we are working through.
1: Yeah, so Stephanie, I mean, here we sit, you know, in a relatively nice June day.
2: Mm-hmm.
1: How do you address that issue with this technology so that, because that was the thing, like it was, I've got a mental image right now of that little graph on my power bill and, you know, and it ran right off the page almost. So how do you address that before next winter? How do you fix that? I don't even what you call the estimating process.
2: Yeah, so what we've done in the interim is that there are additional resources that we've put in place to read meters and to obtain those actual meter readings, as well as when we do get a notice in the system that a meter has been estimated, we have instilled processes where we will go ask our field staff to go do a check read so that they'll go visit that home or business a second time, take a photo, bring that back into the system. We've also opened up a process to have, you know, customers that are willing and open to it to provide photos of their meter read and share that with our billing system so that it can be inputted into the system. So there are these immediate actions and steps that we've been taking. At the same time, we're working with the billing system and the provider to revisit what that estimate seasonality is to accommodate and adjust that. You know, in the winter months here in the Yukon, it is typical for homes and businesses to use more. So in those cases where an estimate is needed for it to be more accurate to what a winter usage would be.
1: Well, you mentioned more resources, so more meter readers, more people to handle the, you know, the number of complaints. Do you have an idea or a guesstimate on how many people have been employed, you know, additional people have been employed to deal with all this?
2: Yeah, from Yukon Energy's perspective, we're in the process of hiring an additional customer service representative. We do have one meter reader who reads our meters in Dawson, Faro, and Mayo. And Echo Electric Yukon does support our meter reads in the other communities, such as Braeburn and Mendenhall, that we have. Jay, do you want to speak to your resources?
0: Yeah, we've added two other meter readers, Dave, as well as somebody in the front office. We're also, you know, we're really working to get past this problem and this lump and this backlog. So we're engaging some resources from ACCO down south because we're really expecting to get through this in the next month or two, really get past this problem, stabilize the system, and then get back to that normal amount of people that we need.
1: Well, here we are. I mean, this is not, you know, I appreciate you coming down here and, you knew this was going to happen, right? Like with the kind of winter we had and the kind of complaints that we've heard about. What's your message to Yukoners today? I mean, you've talked about how it was kind of a perfect storm of bad things. What's your message to Yukoners now? Because we're getting calls, right? And people are mad, right? They're just mad and they think something's happening, right? So what's your message?
2: We know that people are upset. We know that people are concerned about their electricity bill. We hear you. We're here. We're listening. We've been working on the system issues as they've been arising over the last 3 years, and we're committed to continue to work on that. In the interim, if you have questions about your bill, please call us. Leave a message. We know that there will be a delay. We don't want to hide that, but know that you will get a call back. Someone will return your call, and that, you know, billing accuracy is important. So what we can do to work with customers right now, whether that's

0: to answer questions, to review your bill, to also, you know, open up to have a payment plan arrangement. We know that high bills are only one of the increasing costs that UConners are facing right now. So if there's a way that our customer service team can work with customers one-on-one on a payment plan to spread over that payment over multiple months, we're happy to do that. So we're here. We know that people are upset. We know that trust needs to be regained, and we're willing and open to working and accountable and being open to that as well.
1: And I would say one of the things that obviously we have not done a great job at is sharing that information with customers. We've heard that loud and clear also, that people don't understand what's going on. And even though I can say we've had teams in the background working on this for a number of months, we still have them today, teams in the field, teams in the office, the software team. We've added a bunch more information to our website on just what has happened, some of the causes of the billing issues. We've added all that information there, what we have done, what we are doing, and we're going to commit to updating that page on a monthly basis, just to inform everybody, because really that's one of the key items that I think we obviously can do better at, is informing everybody, our customers, of what we are doing in the background.
2: You know, it seems like a lot of the issues are with the Oracle program. I mean, have you thought about replacing it?
1: Well, what I would say about it is, as a large billing system, it does the majority of its work properly. It is working properly. There has been a handful of issues with it that have become highly visible. Right, they are highly visible because they end up in front of the customers, and there's big numbers and large, and I completely understand that. But I'll say that billing system is, for the most part, working properly. So, in the whole light of not throwing the baby out with the bathwater, it's only 3 years old. We are still ensuring that it's going to fit. We're fixing that estimating tool for the winter, just so it factors in temperature and our unique conditions with electric heat. You don't find that in very many jurisdictions. So we're adding a bunch of different things to it to make sure it is customized to what we need here.
2: Finally, do you think people deserve an apology?
1: I would say that, again, we have not done well at communicating what is going on with the issues. I think that is part of, you know, we've heard it loud and clear. We've been doing a lot of work in the background. And really, I would say that's what we usually do, is quietly go about our work. And hopefully, you know, the whole point is we don't, if the lights don't go off, we shouldn't hear from anybody. But that part, I think we absolutely need to do better at, and we commit to doing better at that communication part.
2: Thank you very much for your time.
0: Thanks,
2: I appreciate
0: for having
2: it.
0: Us.
1: Thank you.
2: Stephanie Cunha is the Vice President of Partnerships and Business Services at Yukon Energy. Jay Massey, the Vice President of Northern Development and Indigenous Relations at Yukon Electric. 54 minutes past 4. That makes it 6 minutes before 5. Tomorrow's special program, I'll be on the road. The Kluane Mountain Bluegrass Festival, of course, will be taking place in the community. Virginia will be hosting the show from here, and I'll be on the road down in Haines Junction talking to as many people as I can. And, you know, we just had Country Josh on the program. He's such a charming guy. Maybe we'll talk to him again. Here's a tune called Waiting for Your Call.

0: Country Josh. I'm waiting for your call. Well, U.S. Ambassador Pete Hoekstra had some advice for Canada today. The U.S. envoy's comments come a day after U.S. President Donald Trump suggested he might not renew the Canada-U.S. trade agreement. Hoekstra says Canada needs to aggressively make its case on how it can fill America's needs.
1: I think Canada should optimistically look at this, and for all of the resources that you have and the capabilities that you have and the talent that you have, go into these negotiations very aggressively and say, we know America has needs across the board, and we're here to partner with America and fill those needs, because we are the best place for America to fill these needs. I think, you maybe don't like the way the president says it, but take it in the tone of what he's saying is, we're open to offers. Make your case. I think every time we've met with the Canadian government, the president has always kind of closed the meetings off or consistently said through the meetings, make us an offer.
0: I'm making an offer. That's U.S. Ambassador to Canada Pete Hoekstra speaking in Toronto earlier today. The deadline for CUSMA renewal beyond 2036 is July 1st. If the U.S. doesn't renew the deal by this summer's deadline, CUSMA will stay in effect until 2036. That changes only if a country gives 6 months formal notice of its intention to withdraw. Coming up in the next half hour, we are going to talk about some old film.
2: From CBC News, The World This Hour, I'm Kaz Boivin. Prime Minister Mark Carney has unveiled his government's National Food Security Strategy.
3: Despite our vast agricultural strengths, we continue to face higher grocery costs than we should.
2: Carney was speaking at the Ontario Food Terminal in Toronto. He says the new four-part plan will lower food costs and ensure food security.